What's up, everybody? So I'm trying to do, I try to put it on live on the Point to the Sky page, but it's not working. I don't know. So I had to switch it over to my personal page, but it's all good. Remember, if you are listening live, you can't really hear the vibe in the background. It's all good. This episode will be either posted tonight or tomorrow, so you can go back and listen to it, okay? Before I get started, listen, I gotta say how my Father's Day started out. Man, I'm telling you, nobody likes to go out to their car and find that it's been broken into. I don't know what's going on with people, but they broke the back window, steering column was all messed up, craziness. Just some craziness. That's basically how my Father's Day went, but still blessed to be in his favor. Still blessed to be spend time with my kids and family. So it's all good. On to the next one, right? I hope everybody did enjoy their Father's Day. Hope all my brothers that's doing what they're supposed to be doing enjoyed their Father's Day. Now, as my boy Starks would say, let's get to it, because we do got a lot to discuss. I want to talk about, gotta switch it up. Hold on. Let me switch the song up real quick. So I need to bring my switchboard in here for real. All right. Tonight's episode. So usually I don't tell everybody what the episode is, right? And I'm solo dolo tonight in the studio. So I told Travis to come here. I hope he's listening so you hear I'm talking about him. My guy from the 305 is back in Miami now, so he will no longer be a part of the show unless he calls in and we get him on here live. But all good. Shout out to Francois, man. I hope you studying, getting ready for that bar, brother. This episode right here is called My Person. My Person. Everyone deserves to have a person. Right? I gotta change. This song is a little too fast. Hold on. What should I start it out with? All right. Don't worry about the music too much, but listen. I'm gonna go ahead and just jump right into it. Straight up. Facebook, I'm gonna ask you first. Or whoever's watching, whoever's listening, can I ask you a question? Can I be real with you? Do you have a person? Not your favorite person. Not the person that you just text all the time. I'm not talking about the person that, you know, y'all go out to eat, y'all work together. I'm not talking about that. I'm talking about your person. I'm talking about the one that changed the way that you experience the world. I'm talking about the one whose happiness, man, somehow affects your happiness. The one whose absence changes the whole atmosphere. The one that, when you guys aren't even close, when you guys are separate, you guys may be 1,000 miles away, this is the one that still feels like home to you. Tonight, I'm going to be talking about who my person is. And so I'm just going to tell you what it feels like to have a person. Right? And maybe by the end of the episode, if everything's going good, I might tell you who mine is.

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0: What's up, everybody? So I'm trying to do, I try to put it on live on the Point to the Sky page, but it's not working. I don't know. So I had to switch it over to my personal page, but it's all good. Remember, if you are listening live, you can't really hear the vibe in the background. It's all good. This episode will be either posted tonight or tomorrow, so you can go back and listen to it, okay? Before I get started, listen, I gotta say how my Father's Day started out. Man, I'm telling you, nobody likes to go out to their car and find that it's been broken into. I don't know what's going on with people, but they broke the back window. Steering column was all messed up. Craziness. Just some craziness. That's basically how my Father's Day went, but still blessed to be in his favor. Still blessed to be spend time with my kids and family. So it's all good. On to the next one, right? I hope everybody did enjoy their Father's Day. Hope all my brothers that's doing what they supposed to be doing enjoyed their Father's Day. Now, as my boy Starks would say, let's get to it, because we do got a lot to discuss. I want to talk about... Yeah, switch it up. Hold on. Let me switch the song up real quick. So... I need to bring my switchboard in here for real. All right. Tonight's episode. So usually I don't tell everybody what the episode is, right? And I'm solo dolo tonight in the studio. So I told Travis to come here. I hope he's listening so you hear I'm talking about him. My guy from the 305 is back in Miami now. So he will no longer be a part of the show unless he calls in and we get him on here live. But all good. Shout out to Francois, man. I hope you studying, getting ready for that bar, brother. This episode right here is called My Person. My Person. Everyone deserves to have a person. Right? I got to change. This song is a little too fast. Hold on. What should I start it out with? All right. Don't worry about the music. Music too much, but listen, I'm gonna go ahead and just jump right into it straight up. Facebook, I'm gonna ask you first, or whoever's watching, whoever's listening, can I ask you a question? Can I be real with you? Do you have a person? Not your favorite person, not the person that you just text all the time. I'm not talking about the person that, you know, y'all go out to eat, y'all work together. I'm not talking about that. I'm talking about your person. Talking about the one that changed the way that you experience the world. I'm talking about the one whose happiness, man, somehow affects your happiness. The one whose absence changes your whole atmosphere. The one that when you guys aren't even close, when you guys are separate, you guys may be 1,000 miles away. This is the one that still feels like home to you. Tonight, I'm going to be talking about who my person is. And so I'm just going to tell you what it feels like to have a person, right? And maybe by the end of the episode, if everything's going good, I might tell you who mine is. But you should know exactly who's yours is by the end of this show. That's the whole purpose. You should know who your person is by the end of this show. So, y'all ready? Let's tap in. I've been up all night. And when something's on your mind and you just got it, for me, I write stuff down now a lot. And so, it's almost like I document how things go. Journal, basically, right? I'm gonna start it off. Sight. Each thing I'm talking about, I broke it down into the 5 senses. Okay. First one is sight. The eyes choose before the heart understands. The eyes choose before the heart understands. Love almost always begins with sight. Almost always. Before the names, before you know the numbers, before the conversations, before the first dates, your eyes notice someone before your heart even understands why. Sometimes they walk into the room and without even thinking about it, you find them. Not because they're the loudest in the group. Not because that they're trying to be noticed by everybody. There's just something about them that quietly pulls your attention. As time goes by, your eyes stop looking at just the outer, the outside, the beauty alone, right? They begin reading emotions. Your eyes, they become fluent almost. They become fluent in another language. They become fluent in another human being. You can tell when your person's hurting before they even say a word. Their smile is the same, but their eyes always tell a different story. I mean, in a crowded room, your eyes naturally search for them first. It's not even intentional anymore. It's almost instinct. You begin collecting little visual memories, the way they tuck their hair behind their ear, the look on their face when they're really focused or locked in on something or just locked, the way they laugh until their eyes almost cry, till they close, they laughing so hard. And then you realize the certain places become emotional because you can still picture them standing there even though they're not there. And one day you realize your favorite view isn't the ocean, it isn't looking at the lakeside, it isn't the mountains. It's watching them laugh when they forget anybody else is watching. That was sight. We'll go over sight again. The eyes choose before the heart understands. That was the first sense. Let me see what my music's doing. Second sense, hearing, your ears. When one voice becomes home. Let me see if we got any comments. I might turn comments off so I can stay locked in. No offense, guys. Hearing, when one voice becomes home. And I know you know what I'm talking about. Your person, that person's voice becomes your emotional medicine. You feel me? Like, out of millions of voices here on this planet, you know their voice immediately. And eventually, it's not even about what they even saying to you. It's the fact that they're just saying it. You feel me? Everybody knows that person when their laugh changes your mood without them even having to try. You just automatically start feeling better when you hear them laugh. Or you know that they're upset just from saying one thing, one word. You know. And what it is when they say it, I'm fine. I'm okay. You see it, you hear it. Everybody else believes that they're okay. Everybody else believes that they're fine. But you? No, you don't. What about those songs, man? Songs become memories because you heard them together. Now, every time you hear the song, you get transported back into time. You start feeling all the feels again. You start feeling like, man, this was our jam. She used to love this part. He used to love this part. I already know. And hearing them say your name, and that somehow sounds different than anybody else that says your name, right? Don't nobody say your name like your person. But what about, I know we all have had them, tough times, hard days at work, or just a hard day in general, and the only thing you wanted was to hear their voice. That's it. Sometimes just hearing their voice could change everything. Just it can make so much go away. And eventually, just hearing them ain't even enough. Because then you start missing their touch. I'm going to pause right there. We're going to have to go to a commercial. But we're going to recap when we get back off this commercial. Don't go nowhere. Be right back.
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0: We are back. Point to the Sky Radio. If you're just now tuning in, tonight's episode is called... What up, Tamar? Tonight's episode is called My Person. And do I need to say I do not own the rights to these to this music? They just try to block the video. Anyway, so part one, I said we talked about the five senses of my person and who your person is, right? Everybody deserves one. So part one was eyesight. The eyes choose before the heart understands. That was part one. Part two was hearing. Hearing when one voice becomes home. When one voice becomes home. And then that one led into our third one, which is touch, where love learns to feel safe, right? Because before we understand words, we understand touch growing up as a child and through your life. You know, touch says, I'm here. Touch says, I got you. Touch says, you don't have to carry this alone. Now, over time, touch changes, right? It stops being exciting. It starts becoming safe. And I know a lot of people need, you know, they need that safety sometimes. And it's not always what you might think it is when they want you to touch them. It could be meaning something totally different. But sometimes just touching a person or touching your person could mean the world to them, right? What about holding hands without even saying a word to each other? Especially after those hard days, you just know you don't really want to talk, but you just want to be there. You want to be near, so hold my hand, right? Or, and this is one that I like. A hug after the worst day that you've had in months. I mean, nothing changed, but somehow after you hug, you just feel lighter. You feel like weight just not only are you it's gone, but you're sharing it now. It just makes the load much lighter, right? Hugging is everything. A hug can really make somebody's day. So in my emails that I used to send out, I used to tell people randomly, today is just hug somebody day. Or give five hugs out today. Can you imagine? And I was reaching out to a group of probably 60-something people. Can you imagine 60 people hugging five people that day? Be crazy. Out of the, what is this? Six and five. Out of the 300 people that would be hugged, I can guarantee you 60% of them would make their day. Think about that. What about... you like sitting watching TV on the couch or you're walking and your partner, your person puts their hand on you and your back. It's almost like letting you know I'm here, right? I got you. Or when you're walking and maybe they don't want to hold hands or maybe you're just trying to go down some steps and they just letting you know they got a little, you know, a little small gesture on your back. It's just saying I got you. That's a huge feeling. And a lot of people don't really think about it like that. A lot of people think of it as God, he always wants to touch me. Some people don't understand that sometimes touch can mean a lot more than just touch, right? Touch is a feeling for some. Or maybe you want to just, like I said earlier, you want to just be near that person. You sitting there watching TV and y'all sitting shoulder to shoulder. This is a six-person couch. And y'all sitting right on top of each other or in a king size bed or California king size bed. Y'all right up on each other. You want to be near that person. No conversation. Hopefully no phones. You know, just peace. And sometimes peace by itself could mean so much more. Or what if you're like missing the weight of them next to you more than anything physical? Just missing them. Being there can weigh more than them being actually there, because presence has weight, and somehow the absence of presence weighs heavier than the present, right? And then something amazing starts to happen. After the sight, then you can hear, and then from the hearing you can touch, and then going from touch, your memory begins smelling like them. You ever walk in a room and you just smell your person, and it's, you could have swore they was there. Your memory begins to smell like them. Memory lives in fragrance. It's on Moana 2. Moana. Frozen 2. And what's his name? Olaf. He says water has memory. Well, so does fragrance. Fragrance has memory. And it's really true. Scientists have found that smell is closely linked to memory and emotion. That's why one familiar scent, and it could take you back years and years into the past. Your person's scent, it becomes a part of your story. I'll give you some examples. Your hoodie still smells like them. And you don't even want to wash it. Not yet. I ain't saying that you ain't going to wash it, but I'm saying it's that moment right before you do wash it. You just like, hold on, I want to hold on to this for a little bit. Or you can be walking through a store and you start smelling, man, that's their smell. You ever done that? You smell their cologne or you smell their perfume. And for 1 second, it's like they're standing right there beside you again. Or maybe they're gone or they're not there for the moment and you smell the pillow. And the pillow still feels like home to you. Or if you are decided to switch up vehicles and you're in his car or you in her car, y'all switch cars for the day. Their car even smells like them. And the best part about it, somehow that scent from them gives comfort. There's comfort in a smell. And then you realize that home isn't an address, because sometimes home can have a fragrance. Home can be in that car. Home can be in that hoodie. Home can be on that pillow. We're going to go ahead and take another break. It'll probably be our last break before the evening is over. So it's 35 minutes after the hour. Don't go nowhere. If you are listening, you are tuning in to Points to the Sky Radio. 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

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So before I wrap up what we're talking about with my person, I want to talk a little bit about my mom's show, Conversations Around the Table. 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Her last episode was like a Father's Day episode, and she had myself and my man RC on there, which was pretty dope. And we talked about what our fathers meant to us. They asked us questions about the type of fathers we had, the type of memories we had, you know. And it was a really good episode. And I chose not to have my show after that just because of how good of a show it was. And I didn't really want to talk more about Father's Day. I'm going on year two without my dad. It's just year one, but that's my second Father's Day. And I wrote a letter that I was going to read on her show, well, on my show, but it ended up going over too long. And so have that letter with me, and I want to read it before I get into the end of our show. All right, so here we go. I'm going to try to read this. Dear Dad, Happy Father's Day. I still write those words. I text them to you all the time, even though I don't know where to mail them. And if heaven has a mailbox, I hope somehow this letter finds its way to you. There are so many things that I've wanted to tell you since the day you left. Some days I smile when I think of you. Other days I still reach for the phone before remembering that your voice now lives in memories instead of my ears. People say time heals everything. Maybe it softens the edges, but it never replaces a father. It never fills the chair that sits empty. It never answers the questions I still wish I could ask. It never gives me one more hug. Dad, I've grown up a little bit. I've stumbled. I've fallen. I'm getting back up on my feet. I've laughed through tears and smiled through pain. And so many times I've wondered what you say if you were sitting across from me today. Would you be proud of the man that I'm becoming? I hate disappointing you. There are days I wish I could be a little boy again. Not because life was easier, but because you were here. Back then, I thought you would always be waiting at the end of every road, in every end zone, at the end of every runway. I never imagined there'd be a day that I have to walk without you. So for me, Father's Day has changed. Used to mean celebrating you. Now it means missing you. The kind of missing that settles quietly in your chest. The kind that visits without asking. The kind that never really leaves. I miss hearing your laugh. I miss hearing your advice. I even miss the little things that I never thought I'd miss. Funny how life teaches us that ordinary moments become extraordinary memories when the person we share them with is gone. Sometimes I catch myself becoming more like you. The way I talk, the way I think, the way I care for people. I can't do anything in those moments except smile. Because maybe a part of you never left at all. You know, maybe you still live in those lessons that you would give me. Maybe you still live in the love that you showed me. Maybe you still live in the man I'm trying every day to become. And if love could build a bridge, I'd cross that bridge every day, both day and night. I'd trade 1,000 tomorrows for one more hug held tight. If tears could bring you home again, I'd gladly let them fall. Because I'd give this world away to hear you say, hey, son, just once, that's all. So, Daddy, until we meet again, I'll keep trying to make you proud. I'm going to love my kids the way you loved me. I'll carry your name with honor. And when people see the good in me, I hope they see a little bit of you, too. Happy Father's Day, fool. I love you more than these words could ever hold. And not a single day goes by that I don't wish we had more time. Love always, your son. So that was my letter to my dad, my Father's Day letter. If you are tuning in, just now tuning in, hopefully you're not, but you need to rewind and start this episode all over. I'm going to recap what we've talked about so far before we go into the last sentence. Tonight's episode is called My Person. And I'm just recapping my person. Everybody deserves to have a first person. We started talking about how your person is described in the five senses. Sight, the eyes choose before the heart understands, which leads into hearing. When one voice becomes home, which leads into touch,
where love learns to feel safe, which is followed by smell. Memory lives in fragrance. And finally, love reaches your taste. Love seasons ordinary life. Love isn't just about candlelit dinners and flowers and chocolate and surprises and popping up out of nowhere at work. Or it's those ordinary meals made extraordinary by who shared them with you. We have 5 examples. That favorite coffee that is their favorite coffee somehow becomes yours too. You don't even like coffee. For some reason, you catch yourself drinking coffee because she does or he does. But what about the restaurant that you like, or that, not just the restaurant, but the first restaurant that you and them ever went to together becomes sacred, right? Those things that are ordered, things that you hated, that taste disgusting, or fighting over the last few fries and then laughing about it. Because deep down, you don't like sharing your food. Deep down, you can knock somebody's head off for taking your food. But for some reason, you let this slide. Or just

cheese. It's everything you add into it. Love is the seasoning for that macaroni and cheese. Love seasons all ordinary moments. And maybe that's what having your person really means. Those five senses. Maybe that's what having your person really means. It's not perfection by any means. Everybody has moments. Everybody goes through seasons. I tell you, if you love someone and you're putting that work in, love wins. It's not perfection. It isn't having butterflies in your stomach every day. It's not about, oh, we never argue. It's not about never arguing. It's not about always getting it right. It's finding somebody's pure existence, them just existing, how it quietly changes your existence. Your person is the person that just by them being who they are, they become part of how you see. They become a part of what you hear. They become a part of what comforts your touch. They part of the memories of it's all tied into a familiar scent. They are a part of all the meals, all the moments, all the ordinary days that could be just an ordinary day. They make those days unforgettable. You know, love isn't just about something that your heart is feeling. Love is something that your entire body remembers. Now, I've spent this entire episode talking about my person without even saying her name, because I wanted you to picture your person first. I wanted you to think about your person, that person that you've been talking to, the person that you're married to, the person that you're dating. I wanted you to think about that person. Is that your person? Because this episode wasn't about my love story or perfect relationships or celebrity love stories. It was about one person just quietly becomes like woven into your life, sewed into your life, meshed into your life. It's about that person. My person is my wife, Stefana. No matter what season we may be going through, no matter what is going on in either of our lives, that's going to be my truth. That's my person. So if you're blessed enough to have your person, don't ever assume that they know what they mean to you. I think that's the biggest thing that we need to learn, is just to be able to talk to them. Tell them what they mean to you. Don't be afraid of rejection. Don't be afraid of them ignoring you or changing the subject. Tell them, look them in the eyes, call them, send a text message, write that letter, hold their hand just a little bit longer. Even when you're hot and you're both sweating, hold their hand. You know, life has a way of reminding us that tomorrow is not promised. Life has a funny way of showing you that. But love is strengthened in the ordinary moments, in all the moments that we choose to cherish. At the end of the day, success will fade. Money's going to come and go. Titles, they change. Titles change. Seasons change. But if you're fortunate enough to find one person who makes the world feel softer, who challenges you to grow, who knows your flaws and still chooses you, don't ever take that for granted. This world is full of so many people. I believe that finding your person, this may be one of God's greatest gifts. Love on your person today. Love your person. Don't be afraid to tell your person, hey, I love you. And just like that, when I was reading my letter to my dad, you never know when the last time you're going to have a chance to say, I love you. You never know what life may throw at you. You never know how life may just start life and again. Get busy, right? And life is life, and that's what happens. We get busy and we forget, and we lose sight. We don't listen. We're not touching. Sometimes you got to say, you know, you got to pause. You need to reach out and love on your person. Sometimes you got to take a deep breath, sit back and say, let me do this real quick. You may not have too many moments to do that. You may not have that many more moments to say you love that person. Don't waste time. I want people to, after listening to this episode, I want you to just text your person, everybody. I don't care what y'all going through. I don't care what is going on. I don't care what you have that might be blocking you from feeling that way. It does not matter. If you have a person, no matter who it is, text them right now and tell them you love them. If you're near them, give them a hug and hold that hug just a little bit longer. As always, this has been Point to the Sky Radio, man. Every Thursday, 8 p.m. I hope you enjoyed tonight's episode. It's called My Person.

0: 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Remember, you can catch all of our shows on Spotify and Apple Podcasts. To the Sky Radio is going to look very different very soon. I believe this might be the end of our season. I don't even know what season we're on. That's the funny part. But the next season, I'm talking about a whole new intro song. I'm trying to bring in more hosts, maybe some old hosts. I don't know. But what I can tell you is I appreciate all y'all listening, tuning in every week, man. We've grown so much, and it's all because of you. So I appreciate you. Most importantly, I love you. I love my support. Into the Sky was just the idea 18 years ago, and we still moving. It's the movement. Remember, you might always point out things that we think make us, but instead we should be pointing to the one who made us. Went to the Sky.
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I'm your host, Fred. That was the Mountain Goats with Get Famous off their album Getting Into Knives. Got a bunch of more, four more great songs coming up for you here. Quick note, just from the news, apparently Meta hijacked the handles for the band Muse to use on Instagram for their new AI tool that will do your shopping for you. So great stuff right there. Gotta love it. Coming up in this block, we got Buddy Guy with First Time I Met the Blues, and then Betty Swan with her cover of the Merle Haggard / Bonnie Owens pin tune, Today I Started Loving You Again. Teenage Fan Club with Star Sign off their album Bandwagon-esque, and then finally Dick Dale with the old-time surf rock classic Miserloo. So four great songs coming up for you here. Hope you enjoy them all. Hope you're all having a great Thursday night. Stick around for even more music after the break, but until then, enjoy.

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1: Per CRCKY, these are some things you should do.
2: 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Get an immigration checkup with an attorney.
0: Educate yourself. 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
1: The warrant must have the correct name of the person or property, the right address, and the search must be done during the time written on the warrant.
2: Be aware that an arrest warrant does not give ICE the right to enter or search your property. You can refuse to let in an officer who only has an arrest warrant.
0: If you entered the country more than 2 years ago, carry paperwork that proves it or have photos of them. If you have an I-94 form, which shows a departure date in the future, make sure you carry a copy of it in your wallet.
1: If you have an unexpired employment authorization card, make sure you have a copy of it in your wallet.
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I'm your host, Fred. That was Jimmy Eat World featuring Davey Von Bohlen of The Promise Ring with A Praise Chorus. Great song. I love that album, Lead American, that is about 25 years old now, actually. So great album by Jimmy Eat World. Coming up, we got three more songs for you on this block. We got Anderson .Paak featuring Kendrick Lamar with Tense. We've got The Black Crowes with Twice as Hard. And then we got Pink Pantherist, if I could talk, with Tonight. So three great songs coming up for you. I hope you all enjoy them. I hope you're all having a great Thursday night. Stick around for even more music after this break. But until then.

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Welcome back to Marconi's Bad Dream here on Media Lux Radio, the voice of the people, WOXU 93.9 LPFM, Lexington, Kentucky. I'm your host, Fred. That was Al Green with Here I Am, Come and Take Me. Three more songs coming up for you on this blog. We got Kylie Minogue with Can't Get You Out of My Head. We got Van Halen with Why Can't This Be Love? And then Roy Orbison with You Got It. So three classics right there. We got a lawsuit from Jason Isbell against Suno. For them basically accusing them of stealing artist musical likeness without permission or compensation. And Suno is, of course, denying the allegation. Suno is an AI music platform that supposedly allows you to create any song you want with any musician about any subject. So you can see why the actual musician would probably be heated about that. Anyways, here's the music. Hope you all enjoy. Thanks for listening this week. Hope you all have a great Thursday night, and I'll talk to you again next week. Until then, take care.

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1: Per the Catholic Legal Immigration Network, there are 12 things that you and your family must remember in any situation.
2: 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If you wish to remain silent, say so out loud or show the red card.
0: Always carry USID and copies of immigration documents. Never carry fake documents or documents from another country.
1: Never lie to officers. 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Never run during a raid. Never fight back if you are being arrested or detained.
2: You have the right to refuse to sign any document before speaking to your attorney.

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2: Per the ACLU, if police agents ask you about your immigration status, keep calm, don't run, argue, resist, or obstruct the officer, even if you believe your rights are being violated.
1: Keep your hands where the police can see them. Don't lie about your status or provide false documents. You have the right to remain silent and do not have to discuss your immigration or citizenship status with police, immigration agents, or other officials.
2: 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If you are not a U.S. citizen and an immigration agent requests your immigration papers, you must show them if you have them with you.
1: 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Agents do not have the right to search you or your belongings without your consent or probable cause.
2: If you're over 18 years of age, carry your papers with you at all times. If you do not have them, tell the officer that you want to remain silent or that you want to consult a lawyer before answering any questions.
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3: Per the ACLU, if the police or ICE are at your home, stay calm and keep the door closed. 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
2: Per the ACLU, if the police or ICE are at your home, stay calm and keep the door closed.
3: Ask if they're immigration agents and what they're there for. Ask the agent or officer to show you a badge or identification through the window or peephole.
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2: Don't lie or produce any false documents. Don't sign anything without speaking with a lawyer first.
3: Do not open your door unless ICE shows you a judicial search or arrest warrant naming a person in your address and or areas to be searched at your address.
1: 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State, I do not consent to your entry.
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3: If you wish to exercise your rights, state, I do not consent to your entry or to your search of these premises. I am exercising my right to remain silent. I wish to speak to a lawyer as soon as possible.
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2: Per the ACLU, if the police or ICE are at your home, stay calm and keep the door closed.
3: Ask if they are immigration agents and what they are there for. Ask the agent or officer to show you a badge or identification through the window or peephole.
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2: 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Don't sign anything without speaking with a lawyer first.
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3: 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I am exercising my right to remain silent. I wish to speak to a lawyer as soon as possible.
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2: By the ACLU, if police agents ask you about your immigration status, keep calm, don't run, argue, resist, or obstruct the officer, even if you believe your rights are being violated.
1: Keep your hands where the police can see them. Don't lie about your status or provide false documents. You have the right to remain silent and do not have to discuss your immigration or citizenship status with police, immigration agents, or other officials.
2: 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If you are not a U.S. citizen and an immigration agent requests your immigration papers, you must show them if you have them with you.
1: If an immigration agent asks if they can search you, you have the right to say no. Agents do not have the right to search you or your belongings without your consent or probable cause.
2: If you are over 18 years of age, carry your papers with you at all times. If you do not have them, tell the officer that you want to remain silent or that you want to consult a lawyer before answering any questions.
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1: 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Never carry fake documents or documents from another country.
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2: Per the ACLU, if the police or ICE are at your home, stay calm and keep the door closed. 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
2: The warrant must have the correct name of the person or property, the right address, and the search must be done during the time written on the warrant.
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1: If you entered the country more than 2 years ago, carry paperwork that proves it or have photos of them. 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
2: If you have an unexpired employment authorization card, make sure you have a copy of it in your wallet.
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0: 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Corona is our great listening rock star. Say hello, Corona.
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0: 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Tell our great friends, Corona, listening to us on MediaLex, what we celebrate on our great show.
1: Books.
0: That's right. Books. Reading. Even though I can't read.
1: But you can.
0: Reading. Even though you can't read, Corona. But I can. What else do we celebrate, Corona?
1: Thinking in vocabulary.
0: That's right. Thinking in vocabulary. Come on, let's get started. Yes, my Corona, let's get started. Now, do you have our thinking surprise for us today, Corona? Wow, Corona, this might be a little tricky. Our young listeners probably can't use this,
1: but their grown-ups can use them.
0: Yes, their grown-ups can use them.
1: And they use them on our young friends.
0: Yes, true. The grown-ups can use them on our young listeners.
1: Read what it says.
0: Read what it says, okay? It says here on the package, safe, precise, comfortable, firm grip for a smooth cut. Curved blades for safe grooming and trimming. Shapes, smooths, and has a fold-away file for cleaning under nails.
1: Oh, that's not very easy. That's really easy.
0: Corona thinks that this is really easy. What do you guess our reading surprise is, my friends? What is this thinking surprise? No, my friends, if you guessed nail clipper, you are the greatest, and you are absolutely correct.
1: Vocabulary time!
0: Yes, it is vocabulary time, Corona.
1: Here's my dictionary.
0: Thank you, Corona, for bringing me the dictionary. Okay, my friends. I'm opening to a page. With words that start with the letter G, like in goat, or grand, or guitar. Can you think of some G words, Corona?
1: Grapes!
0: Yes, grapes! Start with the letter G, Corona. Let me see. I have the perfect G word for today, Corona. The definition of a word says very good.
1: Good! Good starts with the G!
0: Yes, Corona, my listening rock star. Good does start with the letter G. Our definition also says large in size or of major importance. Our word is spelled G-R-E-A-T, and is pronounced great. Great. Great. This is Reading Rockstar on 93.9 LPFM WLXU in Lexington, Kentucky, the voice of the people here on MediaLex. 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He wrote a best-selling book, my friends, for grown-ups called 10 Secrets for Success and Inner Peace. Well, he's done the same thing in his book for young people, Corona, that we're going to read today. Our book today

by Dr. Wayne Dyer is Incredible You, 10 Ways to Let Your Greatness Shine Through. Let's read. Content. Number one, share the good. Number two, find what you love. Number three, you are filled with love. Number four, find a quiet place inside. Number five, make today great. Number six, change your thoughts to good. Number seven, take care of yourself. And number eight, picture what you want. Number nine, everyone is special, especially you. Number 10, good thoughts give you energy. And what do you think? Some questions for you. Number one, share the good. There is good in you and in everyone. Sharing this good with others is fun. You have so many ideas inside your mind. Set them free. You are one of a kind. Number two, find what you love. Think of something you love to do. That is your passion. So let it shine through. Never let fear hold you back. Do what you love. You're on the right track. Number three, you are filled with love. Your heart is like a magic cookie jar. All the love you need is never far. So just reach inside and let that love out. And it will come back to you without a doubt. Number four, find a quiet place inside. Life can sometimes be so loud, it's hard to listen with all those sounds. Well, go to a quiet place inside. There, your mind can wander or just hide. Number five, make today great. In your life, plenty has happened so far. That's part of what makes you who you are. But don't worry too much about yesterday. What matters is what you do with today. Number six, change your thoughts to good. Some problems are big and some are small. Thinking good thoughts can help you solve them all. You can ask for help with what's bugging you and never forget, God is always there too. Number seven, take care of yourself. If something or someone makes you feel bad, don't let it ruin your day by making you sad. Let go of the hurt and take care of you. You can't control what others say or do. Number eight, picture what you want. Pretend you're what you'd like to be. Make a picture.
picture in your mind so you can see that what you want can come true. If you believe in your heart, it will come to you. Number 9, everyone is special, especially you. There's something on earth that all people share. It's the source of all good and love everywhere. What is this great mystery, you may say? It is God that connects us together this way. Number 10, good thoughts give you energy. Bad thoughts zap your energy. Happy thoughts make you strong and free. It's a choice you make each day. So choose to be happy. That's the way. You could think, I'm dumb. I can't. I'm scared. Or you can think, I'm brave. I can. I'm smart. Now, what do you think? Question. If someone or something makes you feel sad, embarrassed, or angry, what do you do to make yourself feel better? Question. Do you dream of doing something adventurous, like taming lions, or something that seems a little safer, like being a veterinarian? Close your eyes and imagine yourself doing it. Question. What makes you feel scared or worried? What are some positive, strong words that you can say to yourself to overcome your fear? Question. Everyone needs to be alone sometimes. Where do you go if you feel like being by yourself? Do you go to your room? Do you go up in a tree? Or in a nice, comfy chair? Question. If you have a problem or something is bothering you, who do you talk to? Your mom? Your dad? Grandma, grandpa? Your dog? Brother? Sister? Your teacher? Question. It's important to make time for the things you love. Do you have a passion? Something you love to do more than anything else? Question. What are some things you've done that make you great? Have you ever drawn an awesome picture that made you really proud? Have you ever won a medal? Or have you ever won an award? Question. Everyone is special and one of a kind. What are some things you love about yourself? And how do you share that love with others? Do you bake cookies for your friends or pick flowers for your mom? Question. Some kids set up a stand to raise money for the animal shelter. What helpful ideas do you have inside your mind, and what can you do to share them with the world? Question. Some people feel a loving spirit around them. Some feel it in a church. Some feel it in a place of worship or in nature. Do you feel this mysterious love that connects us all? Where are you when you feel
love. I think this book is just not for children. Good, Corona, because I think the same thing. I think this book fits any and everybody from 2 to 92. And I love that the author included the questions at the end of the book, Corona. Corona, what was your favorite question? What are some things I love about myself? What are some things you love about yourself? Oh, that is a great question. Corona, tell me, what are some of the things you love about yourself? And cute. And a great listener. Oh, yeah. You are cute, Corona. And you are a very, very great listener. Now, my favorite question is the one that follows right after yours, Corona. The one that says, how can you share what you love, your greatness, with others? See, Corona, you love to listen, and I love to read. And we share what we love right here on Reading Rockstar. 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Media Lex in Lexington, Kentucky. And God be with you until we read again. That's right, Corona. And God be with you until we read again. My friends, thank you for listening. And go out there and be great. And do great. That's right. And do great.

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0: 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Media Lex, the voice of the people. I am Yolantha, your reading rock star. We are the one and only family reading radio show of our kind. I have with me Corona. She is a puppet. She can't read, but I can. Corona is our great listening rock star. Say hello, Corona.
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1: Books.
0: That's right. Books. Reading. Even though I can't read, but you can. Reading. Even though you can't read, Corona, but I can. What else do we celebrate, Corona?
1: Thinking and vocabulary.
0: That's right. Thinking and vocabulary. Come on, let's get started. Yes, my Corona, let's get started. Now, do you have our thinking surprise for us today, Corona? Wow, Corona, this might be a little tricky. Our young listeners probably can't use this,
1: but their grown-ups can use them.
0: Yes, their grown-ups can use them.
1: And they use them on our young friends.
0: Yes, true. The grown-ups can use them on our young listeners.
1: Read what it says.
0: Read what it says, okay. It says here on the package, safe, precise, comfortable, firm grip for a smooth cut, curved blades for safe grooming and trimming, shapes, smooths, and has a fold-away file for cleaning under nails.
1: Oh, that's really easy. That's really easy.
0: Corona thinks that this is really easy. What do you guess our reading surprise is, my friends? What is this thinking surprise? No. My friends, if you guessed nail clipper, you are the greatest, and you are absolutely correct.
1: Vocabulary time!
0: Yes, it is vocabulary time, Corona.
1: Here's a dictionary.
0: Thank you, Corona, for bringing me the dictionary. Okay, my friends, I'm opening to a page. With words that start with the letter G, like in goat, or grand, or guitar. Can you think of some G words, Corona?
1: Grapes!
0: Yes, grapes! Start with the letter G, Corona. Let me see. I have the perfect G word for today, Corona. The definition of a word says, very good.
1: Good! Good starts with the G!
0: Yes, Corona, my listening rock star. Good does start with the letter G. Our definition also says, large in size or of major importance. Our word is spelled G-R-E-A-T and is pronounced great. This is Reading Rockstar on 93.9 LPFM WLXU in Lexington, Kentucky, the voice of the people here on Media Lex. 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He wrote a best-selling book, my friends, for grown-ups called 10 Secrets for Success and Inner Peace. Well, he's done the same thing in his book for young people, Corona, that we're going to read today. Our book today by Dr. Wayne Dyer is Incredible You, 10 Ways to Let Your Greatness Shine Through. Let's read. Contents. Number one, share the good. Number two, find what you love. Number three, you are filled with love. Number four, find a quiet place inside. Number five, make today great. Number six, change your thoughts to good. Number seven, take care of yourself. And number eight, picture what you want. Number nine, everyone is special, especially you. Number 10, good thoughts give you energy. And what do you think? Some questions for you. Number one, share the good. There is good in you and in everyone. Sharing this good with others is fun. You have so many ideas inside your mind. Set them free. You are one of a kind. Number two, find what you love. Think of something you love to do. That is your passion. So let it shine through. Never let fear hold you back. Do what you love. You're on the right track. Number three, you are filled with love. Your heart is like a magic cookie jar. All the love you need is never far. So just reach inside and let that love out. And it will come back to you without a doubt. Number four, find a quiet place inside. Life can sometimes be so loud, it's hard to listen with all those sounds. Well, go to a quiet place inside. There, your mind can wander or just hide. Number five, make today great. In your life, plenty has happened so far. That's part of what makes you who you are. But don't worry too much about yesterday. What matters is what you do with today. Number six, change your thoughts to good. Some problems are big and some are small. Thinking good thoughts can help you solve them all. You can ask for help with what's bugging you and never forget, God is always there 2. Number 7. Take care of yourself. If something or someone makes you feel bad, don't let it ruin your day by making you sad. Let go of the hurt and take care of you. You can't control what others say or do. Number 8. Picture what you want. Pretend you're what you'd like to be. Make a picture in your mind so you can see that what you want can come true. If you believe in your heart, it will come to you. Number 9. Everyone is special, especially you. There's something on earth that all people share. It's the source of all good and love everywhere. What is this great mystery, you may say? It is God that connects us together this way. Number 10. Good thoughts give you energy. Bad thoughts zap your energy. Happy thoughts make you strong and free. It's a choice you make each day. So choose to be happy. That's the way. You could think I'm dumb. I can't. I'm scared. Or you can think I'm brave. I can. I'm smart. Now, what do you think? Question. If someone or something makes you feel sad, embarrassed, or angry, what do you do to make yourself feel better? Question. Do you dream of doing something adventurous like taming lions or something that seems a little safer, like being a veterinarian? Close your eyes and imagine yourself doing it. Question. What makes you feel scared or worried? What are some positive, strong words that you can say to yourself to overcome your fear? Question. Everyone needs to be alone sometimes. Where do you go if you feel like being by yourself? Do you go to your room? Do you go up in a tree? Or in a nice, comfy chair? Question. If you have a problem or something is bothering you, who do you talk to? Your mom? Your dad? Grandma, grandpa? Your dog? Brother? Sister? Your teacher? Question. It's important to make time for the things you love. Do you have a passion? Something you love to do more than anything else? Question. What are some things you've done that make you great? Have you ever drawn an awesome picture that made you really proud? Have you ever won a medal? Or have you ever won an award? Question. Everyone is special and one of a kind. What are some things you love about yourself? And how do you share that love with others? Do you bake cookies for your friends or pick flowers for your mom? Question. Some kids set up a stand to raise money for the animal shelter. What helpful ideas do you have inside your mind And what can you do to share them with the world? Question. Some people feel a loving spirit around them. Some feel it in a church. Some feel it in a place of worship or in nature. Do you feel this mysterious love that connects us all? Where are you when you feel that love?
1: I think this book is just not for children.
0: Good, Corona, because I think the same thing. I think this book fits any and everybody from 2 to 92. And I love that the author included the questions at the end of the book, Corona. Corona, what was your favorite question?
1: What are some things I love about myself?
0: What are some things you love about yourself? Oh, that is a great question. Corona, tell me, what are some of the things you love about yourself?
1: I'm cute and a great listener.
0: Oh, yeah, you are cute, Corona. And you are a very, very great listener. Now, my favorite question is the one that follows right after yours, Corona. The one that says, how can you share what you love? Your greatness with others. See, Corona, you love to listen, and I love to read. And we share what we love right here on Reading Rockstar. 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Media Lex in Lexington, Kentucky.
1: And God be with you until we read again.
0: That's right, Corona. And God be with you until we read again. My friends, thank you for listening. And go out there and be great.
1: And do great.
0: That's right. And do great.

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3: The Public News Service Door Newscast, September the 18th, 2026. I'm Mike Clifford. A photo may have made all the difference as the fight continues over the fate of the Kennedy Center for the Performing Arts. The Washington Post notes Trump was photographed aboard Air Force One Wednesday night, examining a large printout, and a partially visible title appeared to read, Kennedy Center Demolished. That happened hours after Trump warned that the performing arts venue could eventually be ripped down without his intervention. Lawyers representing Ohio Representative Joyce Beatty, a Kennedy Center trustee, argued that the images in Trump's remarks show he is actively considering demolition of the entire structure. Meantime, climate activists are demanding that Congress refocus on the climate crisis. The Climate Action Campaign brought its climate summer too hot to

0: I'm Mark Richardson.
1: And the Environmental Protection Agency has finalized its repeal of most greenhouse gas limits on power plants. And it has proposed rescinding every remaining federal carbon standard for the power sector.
2: The agency says the move will save the industry more than $300 billion. Environmental and public health groups have since sued, calling the repeal dangerous and illegal. Adrian Weber directs the Sierra Club's Georgia chapter and says the state's largest utilities stand to benefit.
3: It's a big giveaway to polluters in the Southeast and here in Georgia. You know, this is really more of the Trump administration handing a lifeline to the fossil fuel industry and giving them a license to basically do whatever they want.
2: According to S&P Global data, Georgia's coal and gas plants emitted more than 42 million metric tons of carbon dioxide in 2025. Plant Bowen is one of the worst emitters in the nation, releasing more than 11.6 million metric tons alone. EPA Administrator Lee Zeldin called the repeal the largest power sector deregulatory action ever. He said it would end what he called a 15-year war on coal and lead to lower electricity prices. I'm Trimel Gomes.
1: The Environmental Defense Fund estimates the repeal will cause more than 80,000 premature deaths and $1 trillion in health care costs through 2047. This is Public News Service. As the back-to-school season begins, most Ohio teachers say they're stressed and wouldn't recommend a teaching profession and have to work more than one job to make ends meet. More from our Nadia Ramlagan.
4: They also believe the current administration's policies are responsible for higher gas and grocery prices, according to a new American Federation of Teachers survey. There's also concern about immigration enforcement activity and how that's impacted kids and families, says Melissa Cropper, AFT Ohio president.
5: They still actually love working with the students when they have the freedom to teach the way that they want to teach. But the pressures are just becoming too much and they're ready to leave the profession.
4: Teachers say their low pay doesn't match their education, workload, or the rising cost of living, noting in some cases rent can be more than half of a teacher's monthly income. More than 40% of survey respondents said they're working a side job, with higher percentages for Black and Latino educators.
1: Next, the number of ICE arrests in Arizona have spiked since May. At least 6,200 people have been apprehended, the seventh highest number in the nation. The trend follows actions in other southwestern states, including New Mexico.
6: The California-based Deportation Data Project found that states with strict non-cooperation policies have the lowest rates of immigration arrests in local jails. But even with the Immigrant Safety Act passed in 2026, New Mexico is one of five states with the highest local jail arrest rate. Marcela Diaz with the immigrant advocacy group Somos Un Pueblo Unido says the findings should be a wake-up call.
7: Data suggests that parts of our criminal justice system are still functioning as a pipeline into federal immigration enforcement. And unless we're curtailing this at the state level, we're going to continue to see these numbers increase.
6: Federal ICE agents made more than 50,000 arrests in August, a record monthly total. I'm Roz Brown.
1: Finally, the food on our plate may not be as nutritious as it once was. And Illinois farmers and soil experts say regenerative agriculture could offer part of the solution.
8: Agriculture experts say traditional practices that breed crops for size and production can dilute nutrients like protein and minerals. Carl Rozier, a soil scientist and farmer with Basil's Harvest, explains degraded soil, reduced organic matter, and other factors may also affect how nutrients become available to plants. And because the majority of produce is made to withstand long-distance shipping, he says it loses additional nutrients traveling from the farm to grocery stores before reaching people's plates.
9: We have this dependence on chemical fertilizers. So we apply these chemical fertilizers to get that crop as big as we can. And because of that, those don't scale.
8: I'm Judith Ruiz Branch reporting.
1: Meyer says people can focus on shopping at farmers markets and local food co-ops to help support farmers and regional food systems. This is Mike Clifford for Public News Service, member and listener supported. 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
10: Welcome to 2026 Talks, where we're following our democracy in historic times.
11: When the Fed raises rates on top of an energy price shock, it runs the very real risk of an overreaction and driving the economy down into a recession or worse.
10: White House trade advisor Peter Navarro calls the Federal Reserve's rate increase a monumental mistake. The quarter point rate hike comes as inflation remains above the central bank's 2% goal and has worsened due to energy price spikes from the Iran war. President Donald Trump denounced the Fed's decision and continues calling

0: calling for rates to be slashed to 1%. Most economists say that would increase inflationary pressure. House Speaker Mike Johnson adjourned the chamber until after the midterm elections. That will prevent a vote on impeaching Defense Secretary Pete Hegseth, but impeachment sponsor Kentucky Republican Thomas Massie says it's actually a reaction to the introduction of a second Epstein Transparency Act. That legislation would allow state attorneys general to file charges against people who covered up late billionaire sex trafficker Jeffrey Epstein's crimes if Attorney General Todd Blanche won't. Massie says the speaker did the same thing last year to slow the first Epstein Transparency Act, which required the release of DOJ files.
1: The leadership of this body recessed this body for weeks to avoid swearing in one member that would have been the 218th vote.
0: The Environmental Protection Agency is rolling back guidance to states on monitoring and limiting the discharge of forever chemicals into wastewater. Environmentalists worry this undermines an important way to mitigate PFAS pollution, and a new UN report finds the chemicals are in the blood of almost everyone on the planet and calls the contamination a global human rights crisis. Melanie Benish is with the Environmental Working Group.
2: The United States helped create this crisis. It has a responsibility to help end it. The world cannot filter its way out of the forever chemical crisis. Drinking water treatment helps, but it puts the burden of a problem industry created onto the communities and utilities left to clean it up.
0: The EPA is also rolling back greenhouse gas limits on power plants, which the agency says will save the industry more than $300 billion. Adrian Weber with the Sierra Club's Georgia chapter says it's a gift to that state's largest utilities.
3: This is really more of the Trump administration handing a lifeline to the fossil fuel industry and giving them a license to basically do whatever they want.
0: EPA Administrator Lee Zeldin describes the repeal as the largest power sector deregulation ever, adding it ends the, quote, 15-year war on coal. Clean air activists point to the tens of thousands of Americans dying from soot, smog, and extreme weather every year. The Climate Action Campaign is bringing its climate summer too hot to ignore push to Capitol Hill. The group's Margie Ault says climate change is being drowned out by the latest political distractions, and the nation should refocus the debate on what actually matters.
4: We need to make sure we are transitioning to a clean energy economy that is better for our air, our economy, our health, and we know exactly how to get more clean energy on the grid.
0: I'm Edwin J. Vieira for Pacifica Network and Public News Service. 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
6: for the Daily Yonder and Public News Service, this is the news from rural America. Leaders in artificial intelligence are voicing alarm about the technology's lack of safety measures. At the same time, concern over data center development continues to rise in rural America. The backlash has sparked calls for 700 local moratoriums. While the majority of bans are in metro areas, a quarter are proposed or have been enacted in rural communities. Stephen Smith with the Southern Alliance for Clean Energy believes it's time for national action.
7: People behind this technology don't fully understand it and aren't putting the proper guardrails or protections. So you would think that the federal government would be playing a role here.
6: There currently are more data centers in metro locations, but the Daily Yonder found the majority of new facilities are planned for rural areas. Tracy O'Neill with the Alliance says the natural gas plants powering AI increase air pollution, water use, and electric bills.
8: They're trying to put in their new power plants before anybody knows what's happening and before anyone can object. Well, where are those new gas plants going to go? They're going to go in the rural communities.
6: South Dakotans are talking about federal changes to rural health care at town halls led by the nonprofit United Today, Stronger Tomorrow. The group's Diane Chamberlain says for many there, getting care means traveling farther and paying more.
9: People need to be heard. They need to feel safe, to feel like they don't have to defend their illnesses, their need for care.
6: Chamberlain worries about coming changes, including Medicaid work requirements starting on January 1st. Farm workers nationwide are harvesting crops this fall while anxiously watching for ICE. Federal agents made a record 50,000 immigration arrests in August. Rachel Armstrong with the legal group Farm Commons says the food production system is struggling, even as fear prevents vulnerable employees from reporting to work.
10: The consequences are enormous, especially for the person who is detained, for the farm that loses its labor force, whether or not they have legal authorization. Crops don't wait. Cows don't wait to be milked.
6: A Skagit County, Washington food bank reports the number of families using the service fell from around 80 to 15 because of patrons' fear of ICE. In New Mexico, artwork by a recent NMSU graduate was one of several items the state contributed to the 250th time capsule buried near Philadelphia's Independence Hall on July 4th. Janelle Juarez's small ceramic tile features New Mexico's best-known symbol, chili peppers. Juarez, who comes from a long line of migrant and farm workers, says her ancestors deserve credit for her achievement.
5: It was wonderful to see the fruit of all of their labor and the foundation that they've built for me to stand on and to have this opportunity.
6: For the Daily Yonder and Public News Service, I'm Roz Brown. For more rural stories, visit dailyyonder.com.
11: 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I'm Zach Dyer, and this is your KFF Health News Minute. 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But patients may face language barriers and difficulty evaluating IVF clinics abroad for safety and effectiveness. 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
13: I'm Brian Burkhart with the WEKU Daily News Podcast for September 17th, 2026. The Kentucky Department for Public Health warns that an outbreak of measles still poses a risk to residents across the Commonwealth. Hope Heffley has more on the story.
14: Kentucky has reported 50 confirmed measles cases statewide as of Wednesday afternoon, with more than 30 of those cases recorded in August. The latest potential exposures happened between August 25th and 31st at four medical facilities in Rowan and Madison counties. They include UK St. Clair Regional Medical Center in Moorhead, along with three urgent care locations. Christian County has reported the most cases with 20. Trigg County has seen 8 cases, with Barron and Washington counties each reporting 5 cases. Health officials say nearly all of the state's reported cases have involved people who were not vaccinated. The CDC recommends 2 doses of the MMR vaccine for children. One dose is about 93% effective against measles, while 2 doses are about 97% effective. I'm Hope Heffley in Bowling Green.
13: Kentucky Republican Congressman Thomas Massie is forcing a vote to impeach Defense Secretary Pete Hegseth. In a sprawling set of 8 articles, Massie accuses Hegseth of usurping congressional authority to engage in unauthorized warfare on the House floor Tuesday.
15: Secretary Hegseth knowingly executed and sustained unlawful orders that, in practice, displaced the constitutional and statutory judgment of Congress.
13: The bulk of the allegations is centered on the Iran war, which will soon enter its 7th month. A spokesperson said the Department of Defense, which now styles itself as the Department of War, stands behind Hegseth's vision. The Tennessee town that's home to Meta's hyperscale data center is pumping the brakes on the rapidly growing industry. As Lisa Autry reports, the Gallatin City Council approved a 6-month moratorium this week on new data center applications.
16: 2 years after the parent company of Facebook began operations in the Gallatin Industrial Center, the city council is freezing future development. The moratorium requires a second vote to take effect. Local leaders say they need time to study the impact of the current data center and possibly a second one, though Mayor Paige Brown says the city doesn't have any other proposals. Brown says she feels a moratorium unfairly targets data centers.
17: Yes, they're a heavy electric user. Yes, they're a heavy water user. But so are a lot of other industries.
16: But Brown says she supports taking a pause to add more regulations for data centers. The sponsor of the moratorium initially wanted a 1-year ban. But with the November election approaching, he said 6 months is enough time to possibly change the makeup of the council. I'm Lisa Autry in Bowling Green.
13: Kentuckians without an acceptable form of identification for voting may be eligible for a free voter ID card. Voter cards are available at no cost through Kentucky Transportation Cabinet Driver's Licensing Regional Offices across the state as November elections near. To qualify, applicants must be a Kentucky resident who is eligible to vote and either already registered or register when the card is issued. They also can't have another state-issued identification card or driver's license. Applicants will need to provide a birth certificate, social security card, and proof of Kentucky residency. Cards can be obtained at a driver's licensing regional office. Appointments are recommended, but walk-ins are accepted. The Kentucky Transportation Cabinet recommends checking its list of acceptable documents before visiting an office. Kentuckians with questions about voter registration or other election services can also contact their county clerk's office. You can learn more on these stories and others when you visit us at weku.org or the WEKU mobile app. For WEKU News, I'm Brian Burkhart.

0: You are listening to Media Lex Radio, WLXU 93.9 LPFM, Lexington, Kentucky. I am your host, Mark Royce, and I am delighted today to be joined by two performers who are going to be doing a play coming up for Lexington Children's Theater. And these are two visiting artists, Olivia Wentz and Talia Ford. Hi.
1: Hey, y'all.
0: Welcome.
2: Hello.
0: Glad to have you here.
1: Thanks for having us.
0: So Lexington Children's Theater is putting on a production that you all are a part of coming up September 19th through 26th. Tell us a little bit about what's going on.
1: Yes. So the title of the show is Super Cowgirl and Mighty Miracle by Jose Cruz Gonzalez. It's pretty amazing to have this show as part of the season. Talia?
3: It's an amazing addition to this season of shows. It's a story about family, and it's a story about everyday circumstances. It's got a really big juxtaposition with the other show that we're doing this season, and it is positioned in a way to where it's palatable for almost all audiences. Mm-hmm. We've had adults come in and watch our dress rehearsals with their students, and they've loved the show just as much as the children have. So I love that it's a multi-generational story that also is appealing to multiple generations.
0: Well, let's dig into that a little bit, because Super Cowgirl and Mighty Miracle doesn't tell us a whole lot about what we might be sitting down to see. So what is, Olivia, you are playing Corey,
1: yes.
0: Correct? A six-year-old, which you are not six, but you're going to play a six-year-old.
1: Sure can.
0: Tell us a little bit about the story, and then Talia, what your role is in the play. What happens in this play?
1: Yes. So Corey is a six-year-old. She is Afro-Latina. And in this play, her mother has passed and her father is looking for work. So she's forced to stay with her African-American grandmother. And the story is pretty much them trying to figure out how to get along and live in these new circumstances that neither had ever expected, really. Her grandmother wasn't too accepting of the love that her black daughter and her Hispanic son-in-law had. Mm-hmm. And she's really learning that as well as she has Corey now, a six-year-old, and she didn't have any other children for a while. So her learning how to take care of a six-year-old, especially in a new age, too, quote-unquote.
0: Sure. And Talia, what role are you playing?
3: I play Grandmother Autumn.
0: Uh-huh.
3: She is a middle-aged woman who is living just above the poverty line, and she lives in a little home in what we've placed as Texas.
1: Yeah.
3: Wow. We've placed it in Texas. She's seen all of these people that she cares about move away. She has seen her daughter pass. Her son-in-law has been struck with monetary issues as well. And she's been alone for so long that she's having a hard time accepting that she has, one, this extra responsibility to take on when she already doesn't have much herself. And then, two, she's seeing the face of her daughter, like, almost reincarnated in her granddaughter. Mm-hmm. And they're trying to ebb and flow. She's trying to learn and understand the way that a child operates today when her daughter was a child, like, 20 years ago.
0: Mm-hmm.
3: Like, so it is... It's absolutely beautiful. And by the end, there is so much resolution and it's just absolutely fantastic. And the story has made me cry like multiple times.
0: Well, and I wanted to ask you about that because these are some pretty heavy themes.
3: Yes.
0: So how do you deal with that when you're performing for children? And I mean, by extension, families. But, mm-hmm. you know, this is, and I'm sure part of it's in the script, but as actresses, what are you conscious of in terms of sort of managing that?
3: I think that the main action I've taken is treating these circumstances like their normal life circumstances. Some of the things that Corey and Autumn have gone through in their story are things that I've gone through myself. And it is so much more helpful to see a story represented as if it is a normal way of life, as if it's a thing that people just, we deal with it and we keep moving on in life and we see the beauty in each day rather than seeing the turmoil in it. And taking that as an actress and trying to place it as the given circumstance of the character instead of something that's doom and gloom or the end of the mm-hmm. world, because there's people who live these circumstances every day mm-hmm. and it's not mm-hmm. the end of their world. It's just a part of it.
0: Sure.
1: Like Talia said earlier, making it palatable as well. Mm-hmm. So for younger audiences to see a six-year-old on mm-hmm. stage, they can see themselves or an age that they were recently as well, understanding the different life circumstances as well. So Corey is already familiar with living in a truck, living off of low means pretty mm-hmm. much. Now she lives in a house. And now there are new things that she's learning. So to see a young character process that as well, they can sort of remember or imagine what it's like, or maybe their classmates or something as well. And for me, I myself am Black and Hispanic, mm-hmm. so I have a Black dad and a Hispanic mom, and just imagining the circumstances that they went through too with an interracial marriage and now having, you know, mixed children as well, my two older brothers and I. So I am sort of able to bring that perspective in as well to my character of knowing the different worlds that exist for us too. And I think that's really beautiful. I'm so happy to be portraying that and have that diverse character on stage. And these circumstances as well, like Talia said, they're not unusual. Mm-hmm. And to have it written into a play and performed as well is something that I didn't quite have growing up. So I love that we're able to put it on for them too.
0: And I believe, as you said, things, is it more of a comedy than a drama? Is it? I mean, what is, how does it, you said it
1: well,
0: wraps
1: then we
0: up
1: get
0: nicely.
1: To a dog. Yes.
3: Okay. Now we get to Miracle.
1: Yes.
3: It is definitely a comedy. Mm-hmm. It is mostly a comedy. If you walk into the theater, you shouldn't expect a story of like, I'm so sad and I have to mentally prepare for this. We promise you it is a fun story.
1: Yes.
3: It is just a fun story that most of the world will be able to relate to, and characters that most people will be able to see themselves in.
0: Great.
3: So,
0: yeah.
3: It's
0: and
3: heartwarming.
0: So this is happening at Lexington Children's Theater September 19th through 26th. Mm-hmm. There is a Pay What You Will performance on September 19th. Tell folks where they can get tickets if they're interested.
3: If you are interested in getting tickets to any of our performances, you can check online at lctonstage.org. And we have all the information there for you. You can also check our social medias as well.
0: But what's interesting about this is the 19th through the 26th is when you're doing the performances at Lexington Children's Theater, but that's not the only place this play is happening. Tell us about what you do around the state.
1: Yes. So beginning the end of this week, we'll be taking both of the shows that we have this season. So we have Super Cowgirl and Mighty Miracle, as well as Mystery of Imagination, a story about Edgar Allan Poe and his stories. We're taking both of those on the road this fall. So September through December, we'll be traveling all over the state of Kentucky. LCT is the State Children's Theater of Kentucky. So being able to bring that to all counties, all schools, whoever books us, mm-hmm. and even beyond as well. I know in the past, LCT has gone as far as Staten Island. We're going to Hilton Head, South Carolina at some point.
0: Oh, wow.
1: So truly bringing it all over. And like I said, just being able to allow children to see themselves in the world, too.
0: And the schools you're traveling to, I think you mentioned earlier, they're mostly elementary schools. Are you doing middle schools at all? Or
1: yes. So Super Cowgirl and Mighty Miracle is geared toward younger audiences, so typically second grade and below, but enjoyable for all audiences. And Poe, maybe just a little bit older, too,
0: to
1: understand the concepts, the heightened language.
3: Mm-hmm.
1: So that one's more like third grade and up as well. So I think we have some middle schools up there as well.
0: And so if people are interested in recruiting you all to come to their school, they can also go to the website. Is that correct?
3: Yes,
1: sir.
3: They can go right to our website.
0: And that is lctonstage.org. So in addition to touring around to the different schools, you're also in the performances that happen at the Lexington Children's Theater September 19th to 26th. You're also doing some field trip day performances?
3: Yes, we will have in-show performances during that week, so the 20th through the 25th. So those days, schools will be able to come in and see the shows.
0: And again, if someone's interested in bringing their classes to the theater, they can find out more information.
3: Yes, you can absolutely find more information on our website. That's pretty much the skeleton key to everything Lexington Children's Theater.
0: And again, that is lctonstage.org.
3: Yes.
1: Yes, sir.
0: And so, again, just to recap, I've been talking to Olivia Wentz and Talia Ford, who are actresses in the upcoming play Super Cowgirl and Mighty Miracle by Jose Cruz Gonzalez. It's happening at the Lexington Children's Theater September 19th through 26th, and you can get tickets at lctonstage.org. Anything you want to say as we wrap up?
1: I'm looking forward to putting this on. It truly is a heartwarming show with realistic themes and some fun animal characters as well. So looking forward to seeing everybody pop out and enjoy the performances too.
3: Yes, you absolutely will love it. You should come see us. Thank you.
1: Thanks so much.
0: Thank you all so much for being here. And we'll be back after these messages.
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7: The bicycle is a relatively recent invention. There is debate about its exact origin. Models before it had names like Dandy Horse, Velocipede, Penny Farthing, and Bone Shaker. A man named Baron Carl von Drace made the Velocipede. It was close, but it didn't have pedals. For years, inventors made different versions, trying to improve the design and make their human-propelled traveling machine the in-vogue way to peruse Paris. Eventually, the Penny Farthing was created. That's the bike with the absurdly big wheel in front. And finally, after the Penny Farthing, the safety bicycle was created by John Kemp Starley. Starley is largely accepted as the father of the modern bicycle. The invention of the bike had huge implications for society at the time, and continues, to varying degrees, to shape our communities today. Welcome to EnviroMinute, brought to you by the Lexington Department of Environmental Quality and Public Works. Today, we're talking about Cycle and Stroll September. In September, we encourage folks to go outdoors, on their bikes or on their feet. The summer heat is fading, school is starting, and you need some cool fresh air. Throughout the month, events and workshops are being hosted around Lexington. 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Learn all about biking and walking events happening at lexingtonky.gov/bikewalk. You don't have to attend an event to participate, though. You can just pull out your human-propelled traveling machine on your own and go for a ride. The bike transformed society when it was brought to the masses in the 1890s. What before required a horse, carriage, and money could now be achieved on a bike. Bikes were adopted by nearly everyone, especially the middle and working class, and women. Susan B. Anthony said, "I think bicycling has done more to emancipate women than anything else in the world." The masses were mobilized. The years following brought incredible adventures by bike. A 24-year-old Annie Londonderry became the first woman to cycle across the world. The Cincinnati Bicycle Club, started in 1880, was one of the first in the region and had the goal of exploring southern Ohio and northern Kentucky. In 1897, an African-American unit called the Buffalo Soldiers made a 1,900-mile trek from Montana to Missouri to demonstrate the usefulness of bikes in the military. Bikes ignited adventure, independence, and resourcefulness in people across the world. They made exploration possible for everyone. And that hasn't changed. But we know what happened next in the story. A former bike engineer, Henry Ford, invented the Model T. And now our cities are designed for cars. A city designed only for cars is a city designed to leave people out. Across the U.S., a third of people do not drive because of disability, affordability, or other circumstance. That's a huge percentage of the population. But cities designed only for cars don't have to be the end of the story. We can all imagine a future where bikes, pedestrians, cars, and buses share the road. Cities around the world are writing their stories this way. And across the United States, cities are investing in their biking and pedestrian infrastructure because they know it improves accessibility, health of humans and environment, and the well-being of all residents. So this September, get out on your feet or on your bike. Remember to check out lexingtonky.gov/bikewalk for a list of events. And follow us at Lex Bike Walk on Facebook and Instagram to learn how the city is working to make our infrastructure better for everyone.
8: Manufacturing employment in the clean energy sector is down nearly 300,000 jobs from 2024, according to a new report. Kentucky and other Appalachian states have been particularly vulnerable to economic starts and stops, says Bay Epperly, Sustainable Manufacturing Coordinator for Reimagine Appalachia, the group that published the data. The Inflation Reduction Act and the bipartisan infrastructure law help to unlock private dollars for factories and infrastructure. Epperly argues the Trump administration has unraveled many of the policies that would have spurred economic growth in the region.
9: What does the future look like economically and socially in Appalachia? And so I think with this report, it really just underscores what a lot of us are feeling in communities is it's kind of just hanging in the air.
8: In a recent letter, advocates urged Congress to restore and strengthen investments in Appalachia's manufacturing sector heading into 2027. Lawmakers must finalize a budget for fiscal year 2027 by September 30th, or the country could face another government shutdown. Epperly adds that dozens of organizations stand with Appalachian workers and support bringing back investments focused on job creation. They're watching the ongoing budget negotiations carefully.
9: We want it to be sustainable, and we want it to focus on worker wellness, pushing for apprenticeships, union partnerships.
8: Report co-author with the Keystone Research Center, Diana Polson, says the region continues to harbor energy expertise and manufacturing know-how. While local communities can't predict what will happen at the federal level, she says they can still take steps to ensure they're prepared.
10: So that means preparing industrial sites, training workers, strengthening local suppliers, and that can kind of help to build a strong ecosystem.
8: A Reimagine Appalachia report published last year found nearly 70% of projected clean energy jobs in the Appalachian region are now at risk following federal shifts and policy changes. This is Nadia Ramlagan for Kentucky News Connection. 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

0: 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I am your host, Mark Royce, and I am joined today by Aaron Arnold Davis from Visit Lex, and Visit Lex needs our help, and she's here to tell us about it. So hi, Aaron, what's going on?
1: Hi, Mark. Thanks for having me. Visit Lex is has a resident sentiment survey that we are asking the residents of Lexington to take for us. It is open for the next 2 weeks, and it asks for your feedback on how tourism is in Lexington, the marketing of it, the development of it, how you feel overall, and we really want to know how our residents are feeling.
0: And if they take the survey, there's a chance they might win something. What's that about?
1: That's right. We are incentivizing people to take the survey. If you decide to give up your email address to the survey, you are entered to win one of 15 prizes. 10 people will win a $50 gift card to the Lexington Visitor Center, where we have lots of cool Lexington and Blue Horse themed gifts for you to buy. And 5 lucky people will win $100 to a local Lexington business of their choice.
0: And so that is for taking this resident sentiment survey, and it's open to who?
1: Anyone who resides in Lexington over the age of 18 can take the survey, and we want them to take the survey. And we're super excited that this year it's also being offered in Spanish. It's in English and in Spanish, so a good portion of our population should be able to take it.
0: Great. And now the big question, I want to take the survey. How do I do it?
1: Yes, please visit www.visitlex.com/community, and you'll find a button that says Take the Resident Sentiment Survey.
0: And can people also find it on your social media?
1: Yes, it is all over our social media, so make sure you're following Visit Lex on Instagram, Facebook, and LinkedIn. You can find it all there.
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0: All right, great. Well, Aaron, thank you for being here, and hopefully we'll get a great response to the survey to help shape the future of tourism here in Lexington.
1: Thank you, Mark.
0: All right. We'll be back after these messages.
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7: The Public News Service Door Newscast, September the 18th, 2026. I'm Mike Clifford. A photo may have made all the difference as the fight continues over the fate of the Kennedy Center for the Performing Arts. The Washington Post notes Trump was photographed aboard Air Force One Wednesday night, examining a large printout and a partially visible title appeared to read, Kennedy Center Demolished. That happened hours after Trump warned that the performing arts venue could eventually be ripped down without his intervention. Lawyers representing Ohio Representative Joyce Beatty, a Kennedy Center trustee, argued that the images in Trump's remarks show he is actively considering demolition of the entire structure. Meantime, climate activists are demanding that Congress refocus on the climate crisis. The Climate Action Campaign brought its climate summer too hot to ignore push to Capitol Hill as lawmakers returned to Washington.
8: The group says climate change is being ground out by the latest distractions in the nation's capital. It wants lawmakers to put the crisis back at the top of the federal agenda. Margie Ault directs the Climate Action Campaign. She says their goal is to refocus the debate on climate change.
9: We need to make sure we are transitioning to a clean energy economy that is better for our air, it is better for our economy, it is better for our health.
8: Activists greeted members of Congress in Washington and around the country in their districts. The five-week campaign reached 40 congressional districts in 19 states.

0: fuel industry and giving them a license to basically do whatever they want.
1: According to S&P Global data, Georgia's coal and gas plants emitted more than 42 million metric tons of carbon dioxide in 2025. Plant Bowen is one of the worst emitters in the nation, releasing more than 11.6 million metric tons alone. EPA Administrator Lee Zeldin called the repeal the largest power sector deregulatory action ever. He said it would end what he called a 15-year war on coal and lead to lower electricity prices. I'm Trimel Gomes.
2: The Environmental Defense Fund estimates the repeal will cause more than 80,000 premature deaths and $1 trillion in health care costs through 2047. This is Public News Service. As the back-to-school season begins, most Ohio teachers say they're stressed and wouldn't recommend a teaching profession and have to work more than one job to make ends meet. More from our Nadia Ramlagan.
3: They also believe the current administration's policies are responsible for higher gas and grocery prices, according to a new American Federation of Teachers survey. There's also concern about immigration enforcement activity and how that's impacted kids and families, says Melissa Cropper, AFT Ohio president.
4: They still actually love working with the students when they have the freedom to teach the way that they want to teach. But the pressures are just becoming too much and they're ready to leave the profession.
3: Teachers say their low pay doesn't match their education, workload, or the rising cost of living, noting in some cases rent can be more than half of a teacher's monthly income. More than 40% of survey respondents said they're working a side job, with higher percentages for Black and Latino educators.
2: Next, the number of ICE arrests in Arizona have spiked since May. At least 6,200 people have been apprehended, the seventh highest number in the nation. The trend follows actions in other southwestern states, including New Mexico.
5: The California-based Deportation Data Project found that states with strict non-cooperation policies have the lowest rates of immigration arrests in local jails. But even with the Immigrant Safety Act passed in 2026, New Mexico is one of five states with the highest local jail arrest rate. Marcela Diaz with the immigrant advocacy group Somos Un Pueblo Unido says the findings should be a wake-up call.
6: Data suggests that parts of our criminal justice system are still functioning as a pipeline into federal immigration enforcement. And unless we're curtailing this at the state level, we're going to continue to see these numbers increase.
5: Federal ICE agents made more than 50,000 arrests in August, a record monthly total. I'm Roz Brown.
2: Finally, the food on our plate may not be as nutritious as it once was. And Illinois farmers and soil experts say regenerative agriculture could offer part of the solution.
7: Agriculture experts say traditional practices that breed crops for size and production can dilute nutrients like protein and minerals. Carl Rozier, a soil scientist and farmer with Basil's Harvest, explains degraded soil, reduced organic matter, and other factors may also affect how nutrients become available to plants. And because the majority of produce is made to withstand long-distance shipping, he says it loses additional nutrients traveling from the farm to grocery stores before reaching people's plates.
8: We have this dependence on chemical fertilizers. So we apply these chemical fertilizers to get that crop as big as we can. And because of that, those don't scale.
7: I'm Judith Ruiz Branch reporting.
2: Meyer says people can focus on shopping at farmers markets and local food co-ops to help support farmers and regional food systems. This is Mike Clifford for Public News Service, member and listener supported. 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
9: Welcome to 2026 Talks, where we're following our democracy in historic times.
10: When the Fed raises rates on top of an energy price shock, it runs the very real risk of an overreaction and driving the economy down into a recession or worse.
9: White House trade advisor Peter Navarro calls the Federal Reserve's rate increase a monumental mistake. The quarter point rate hike comes as inflation remains above the central bank's 2% goal and has worsened due to energy price spikes from the Iran war. President Donald Trump denounced the Fed's decision and continues calling for rates to be slashed to 1%. Most economists say that would increase inflationary pressure. House Speaker Mike Johnson adjourned the chamber until after the midterm elections. That will prevent a vote on impeaching Defense Secretary Pete Hegseth, but impeachment sponsor Kentucky Republican Thomas Massey says it's actually a reaction to the introduction of a second Epstein Transparency Act. That legislation would allow state attorneys general to file charges against people who covered up late billionaire sex trafficker Jeffrey Epstein's crimes if Attorney General Todd Blanche won't. Massey says the speaker did the same thing last year to slow the first Epstein Transparency Act, which required the release of DOJ files.
11: The leadership of this body recessed this body for weeks to avoid swearing in one member.

0: That would have been the 218th vote.
1: The Environmental Protection Agency is rolling back guidance to states on monitoring and limiting the discharge of forever chemicals into wastewater. Environmentalists worry this undermines an important way to mitigate PFAS pollution, and a new UN report finds the chemicals are in the blood of almost everyone on the planet and calls the contamination a global human rights crisis. Melanie Benish is with the Environmental Working Group.
2: The United States helped create this crisis. It has a responsibility to help end it. The world cannot filter its way out of the forever chemical crisis. Drinking water treatment helps, but it puts the burden of a problem industry created onto the communities and utilities left to clean it up.
1: The EPA is also rolling back greenhouse gas limits on power plants, which the agency says will save the industry more than $300 billion. Adrian Weber with the Sierra Club's Georgia chapter says it's a gift to that state's largest utilities.
3: This is really more of the Trump administration handing a lifeline to the fossil fuel industry and giving them a license to basically do whatever they want.
1: EPA Administrator Lee Zeldin describes the repeal as the largest power sector deregulation ever, adding it ends the, quote, 15-year war on coal. Clean air activists point to the tens of thousands of Americans dying from soot, smog, and extreme weather every year. The Climate Action Campaign is bringing its Climate Summer Too Hot to Ignore push to Capitol Hill. The group's Margie Ault says climate change is being drowned out by the latest political distractions, and the nation should refocus the debate on what actually matters.
4: We need to make sure we are transitioning to a clean energy economy that is better for our air, our economy, our health, and we know exactly how to get more clean energy on the grid.
1: I'm Edwin J. Vieira for Pacifica Network and Public News Service. 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
6: For the Daily Yonder and Public News Service, this is the news from rural America. Leaders in artificial intelligence are voicing alarm about the technology's lack of safety measures. At the same time, concern over data center development continues to rise in rural America. The backlash has sparked calls for 700 local moratoriums. While the majority of bans are in metro areas, a quarter are proposed or have been enacted in rural communities. Stephen Smith with the Southern Alliance for Clean Energy believes it's time for national action.
7: People behind this technology don't fully understand it and aren't putting the proper guardrails or protections. So you would think that the federal government would be playing a role here.
6: There currently are more data centers in metro locations, but the Daily Yonder found the majority of new facilities are planned for rural areas. Tracy O'Neill with the Alliance says the natural gas plants powering AI increase air pollution, water use, and electric bills.
8: They're trying to put in their new power plants before anybody knows what's happening and before anyone can object. Well, where are those new gas plants going to go? They're going to go in the rural communities.
6: South Dakotans are talking about federal changes to rural health care at town halls led by the nonprofit United Today, Stronger Tomorrow. The group's Diane Chamberlain says for many there, getting care means traveling farther and paying more.
9: People need to be heard. They need to feel safe, to feel like they don't have to defend their illnesses, their need for care.
6: Chamberlain worries about coming changes, including Medicaid work requirements starting on January 1st. Farm workers nationwide are harvesting crops this fall while anxiously watching for ICE. Federal agents made a record 50,000 immigration arrests in August. Rachel Armstrong with the legal group Farm Commons says the food production system is struggling, even as fear prevents vulnerable employees from reporting to work.
10: The consequences are enormous, especially for the person who is detained, for the farm that loses its labor force, whether or not they have legal authorization. Crops don't wait. Cows don't wait to be milked.
6: A Skagit County, Washington food bank reports the number of families using the service fell from around 80 to 15 because of patrons' fear of ICE. In New Mexico, artwork by a recent NMSU graduate was one of several items the state contributed to the 250th time capsule buried near Philadelphia's Independence Hall on July 4th. Janelle Juarez's small ceramic tile features New Mexico's best-known symbol, chili peppers. Juarez, who comes from a long line of migrant and farm workers, says her ancestors deserve credit for her achievement.
11: It was wonderful to see the fruit of all of their labor and the foundation that they've built for me to stand on and to have this opportunity.
6: For the Daily Yonder and Public News Service, I'm Roz Brown. For more rural stories, visit dailyyonder.com.
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13: I'm Brian Burkhart with the WEKU Daily News Podcast for September 17th, 2026. The Kentucky Department for Public Health warns that an outbreak of measles still poses a risk to residents across the Commonwealth. Hope Heffley has more on the story.
14: Kentucky has reported 50 confirmed measles cases statewide as of Wednesday afternoon, with more than 30 of those cases recorded in August. The latest potential exposures happened between August 25th and 31st at four medical facilities in Rowan and Madison counties. They include UK St. Clair Regional Medical Center in Moorhead, along with three urgent care locations. Christian County has reported the most cases with 20. Trigg County has seen 8 cases, with Barron and Washington counties each reporting 5 cases. Health officials say nearly all of the state's reported cases have involved people who were not vaccinated. The CDC recommends 2 doses of the MMR vaccine for children. One dose is about 93% effective against measles, while 2 doses are about 97% effective. I'm Hope Heffley in Bowling Green.
13: Kentucky Republican Congressman Thomas Massie is forcing a vote to impeach Defense Secretary Pete Hegseth. In a sprawling set of 8 articles, Massie accuses Hegseth of usurping congressional authority to engage in unauthorized warfare on the House floor Tuesday.
15: Secretary Hegseth knowingly executed and sustained unlawful orders that, in practice, displaced the constitutional and statutory judgment of Congress.
13: The bulk of the allegations is centered on the Iran war, which will soon enter its 7th month. A spokesperson said the Department of Defense, which now styles itself as the Department of War, stands behind Hegseth's vision. The Tennessee town that's home to Meta's hyperscale data center is pumping the brakes on the rapidly growing industry. As Lisa Autry reports, the Gallatin City Council approved a 6-month moratorium this week on new data center applications.
16: 2 years after the parent company of Facebook began operations in the Gallatin Industrial Center, the city council is freezing future development. The moratorium requires a second vote to take effect. Local leaders say they need time to study the impact of the current data center and possibly a second one, though Mayor Paige Brown says the city doesn't have any other proposals. Brown says she feels a moratorium unfairly targets data centers.
17: Yes, they're a heavy electric user. Yes, they're a heavy water user, but so are a lot of other industries.
16: But Brown says she supports taking a pause to add more regulations for data centers. The sponsor of the moratorium initially wanted a 1-year ban, but with the November election approaching, he said 6 months is enough time to possibly change the makeup of the council. I'm Lisa Autry in Bowling Green.
13: Kentuckians without an acceptable form of identification for voting may be eligible for a free voter ID card. Voter cards are available at no cost through Kentucky Transportation Cabinet Driver's Licensing regional offices across the state as November elections near. To qualify, applicants must be a Kentucky resident who is eligible to vote and either already registered or register when the card is issued. They also can't have another state-issued identification card or driver's license. Applicants will need to provide a birth certificate, social security card, and proof of Kentucky residency. Cards can be obtained at a driver's licensing regional office. Appointments are recommended, but walk-ins are accepted. The Kentucky Transportation Cabinet recommends checking its list of acceptable documents before visiting an office. Kentuckians with questions about voter registration or other election services can also contact their county clerk's office. You can learn more on these stories and others when you visit us at weku.org or the WEKU mobile app. For WEKU News, I'm Brian Burkhart.

0: You are listening to Media Lex Radio, WLXU 93.9 LPFM, Lexington, Kentucky. I am your host, Mark Royce, and I am delighted today to be joined by two performers who are going to be doing a play coming up for Lexington Children's Theater. And these are two visiting artists, Olivia Wentz and Talia Ford. Hi.
1: Hey, y'all.
0: Welcome.
2: Hello.
0: Glad to have you here.
1: Thanks for having us.
0: So, yes. Lexington Children's Theater is putting on a production that you all are a part of coming up September 19th through 26th. Tell us a little bit about what's going on.
1: Yes. So, the title of the show is Super Cowgirl and Mighty Miracle by Jose Cruz Gonzalez. It's pretty amazing to have this show as part of the season. Talia?
3: It's an amazing addition to this season of shows. It's a story about family, and it's a story about everyday circumstances. It's got a really big juxtaposition with the other show that we're doing this season, and it is positioned in a way to where it's palatable for almost all audiences. Mm-hmm. We've had adults come in and watch our dress rehearsals with their students, and they've loved the show just as much as the children have. So I love that it's a multi-generational story that also is appealing to multiple generations.
0: Well, let's dig into that a little bit, because Super Cowgirl and Mighty Miracle doesn't tell us a whole lot about what we might be sitting down to see. So what is, Olivia, you are playing Corey,
1: yes.
0: Correct? A six-year-old, which you are not six, but you're going to play a six-year-old.
1: Sure can.
0: Tell us a little bit about the story, and then Talia, what your role is in the play. What happens in this play?
1: Yes. So Corey is a six-year-old. She is Afro-Latina. And in this play, her mother has passed and her father is looking for work. So she's forced to stay with her African-American grandmother. And the story is pretty much them trying to figure out how to get along and live in these new circumstances that neither had ever expected, really. Her grandmother wasn't too accepting of the love that her Black daughter and her Hispanic son-in-law had. Mm-hmm. And she's really learning that as well as she has Corey now, a six-year-old, and she didn't have any other children for a while. So her learning how to take care of a six-year-old, especially in a new age, too, quote-unquote.
0: Sure. And Talia, what role are you playing?
3: I play Grandmother Autumn.
0: Uh-huh.
3: She is a middle-aged woman who is living just above the poverty line, and she lives in a little home in what we've placed as Texas. We've placed it in Texas. She's seen all of these people that she cares about move away. She has seen her daughter pass. Her son-in-law has been struck with monetary issues as well. And she's been alone for so long that she's having a hard time accepting that she has, one, this extra responsibility to take on when she already doesn't have much herself. And then, two, she's seeing the face of her daughter, like, almost reincarnated in her granddaughter. Mm-hmm. And they're trying to ebb and flow. She's trying to learn and understand the way that a child operates today when her daughter was a child, like, 20 years ago.
0: Mm-hmm.
3: Like, so it is, it's absolutely beautiful. And by the end, there is so much resolution and it's just absolutely fantastic. And the story has made me cry like multiple times.
0: Well, and I wanted to ask you about that because these are some pretty heavy themes.
3: Yes.
0: So how do you deal with that when you're performing for children? And I mean, by extension, families, but mm-hmm. you know, this is, and I'm sure part of it's in the script, but as actresses, what are you conscious of in terms of sort of managing that?
3: I think that the main action I've taken is treating these circumstances like their normal life circumstances. Some of the things that Corey and Autumn have gone through in their story are things that I've gone through myself. And it is so much more helpful to see a story represented as if it is a normal way of life, as if it's a thing that people just, we deal with it and we keep moving on in life and we see the beauty in each day rather than seeing the turmoil in it. And taking that as an actress and trying to place it as the given circumstance of the character instead of something that's doom and gloom or the end of the mm-hmm. world, because there's people who live these circumstances every day mm-hmm. and it's not mm-hmm. the end of their world. It's just a part of it.
0: Sure. Yeah.
1: Like Talia said earlier, making it palatable as well. Mm-hmm. So for younger audiences to see a six-year-old on mm-hmm. stage, they can see themselves or an age that they were recently as well, understanding the different life circumstances as well. So Corey is already familiar with living in a truck, living off of low means pretty mm-hmm. much. Now she lives in a house. And now there are new things that she's learning. So to see a young character process that as well, they can sort of remember or imagine what it's like, or maybe their classmates or something as well. And for me, I myself am Black and Hispanic, mm-hmm. so I have a Black dad and a Hispanic mom, and just imagining the circumstances that they went through too with an interracial marriage and now having, you know, mixed children as well, my two older brothers and I. So I am sort of able to bring that perspective in as well to my character of knowing the different worlds that exist for us too. And I think that's really beautiful. I'm so happy to be portraying that and have that diverse character on stage and these circumstances as well. Like Talia said, they're not unusual. Mm-hmm. And to have it written into a play and performed as well is something that I didn't quite have growing up. So I love that we're able to put it on for them too.
0: And I believe, as you said, things, is it more of a comedy than a drama? Is it? I mean, how does it, you said it
1: well,
0: wraps
1: then we
0: up
1: get
0: nicely.
1: To a dog. Yes.
3: Okay. Now we get to Miracle.
1: Yes.
3: It is definitely a comedy. Mm-hmm. It is mostly a comedy. If you walk into the theater, you shouldn't expect a story of like, I'm so sad and I have to mentally prepare for this. We promise you it is a fun story.
1: Yes.
3: It is just a fun story that most of the world will be able to relate to, and characters that most people will be able to see themselves in.
0: Great.
3: So it's heartwarming.
0: And so this is happening at Lexington Children's Theater September 19th through 26th. Mm-hmm. There is a Pay What You Will performance on September 19th. Tell folks where they can get tickets if they're interested.
3: If you are interested in getting tickets to any of our performances, you can check online at lctonstage.org. And we have all the information there for you. You can also check our social medias as well.
0: But what's interesting about this is the 19th through the 26th is when you're doing the performances at Lexington Children's Theater, but that's not the only place this play is happening. Tell us about what you do around the state.
1: Yes. So beginning the end of this week, we'll be taking both of the shows that we have this season. So we have Super Cowgirl and Mighty Miracle, as well as Mystery of Imagination, a story about Edgar Allan Poe and his stories. We're taking both of those on the road this fall. So September through December, we'll be traveling all over the state of Kentucky. LCT is the State Children's Theater of Kentucky. So being able to bring that to all counties, all schools, whoever books us, mm-hmm. and even beyond as well. I know in the past, LCT has gone as far as Staten Island. We're going to Hilton Head, South Carolina at some point.
0: Oh, wow.
1: So truly bringing it all over. And like I said, just being able to allow children to see themselves in the world, too.
0: And the schools you're traveling to, I think you mentioned earlier, are they're mostly elementary schools? Are you doing middle schools at all? Or
1: yes. So Super Cowgirl and Mighty Miracle is geared toward younger audiences, so typically second grade and below, but enjoyable for all audiences. And Poe, maybe just a little bit older,
0: to
1: understand the concepts, the heightened language. Mm-hmm. So that one's more like third grade and up as well. So I think we have some middle schools up there as well.
0: And so if people are interested in recruiting you all to come to their school, they can also go to the website. Is that correct?
3: Yes, sir. They can go right to our website.
0: And that is lctonstage.org. So in addition to touring around to the different schools, you're also in the performances that happen at the Lexington Children's Theater September 19th to 26th. You're also doing some field trip day performances?
3: Yes, we will have in-show performances during that week, so the 20th through the 25th. So those days, schools will be able to come in and see the shows.
0: And again, if someone's interested in bringing their classes to the theater, they can find out more information.
3: Yes, you can absolutely find more information on our website. That's pretty much the skeleton key to everything Lexington Children's Theater.
0: And again, that is lctonstage.org.
3: Yes.
1: Yes, sir.
0: And so, again, just to recap, I've been talking to Olivia Wentz and Talia Ford, who are actresses in the upcoming play Super Cowgirl and Mighty Miracle by Jose Cruz Gonzalez. It's happening at the Lexington Children's Theater, September 19th through 26th. And you can get tickets at lctonstage.org. Anything you want to say as we wrap up?
1: I'm looking forward to putting this on. It truly is a heartwarming show with realistic themes and some fun animal characters as well. So looking forward to seeing everybody pop out and enjoy the performances too.
3: Yes, you absolutely will love it. You should come see us. Thank you.
1: Thanks so much.
0: Thank you all so much for being here. And we'll be back after these messages.
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5: The bicycle is a relatively recent invention. There is debate about its exact origin. Models before it had names like Dandy Horse, Velocipede, Penny Farthing, and Bone Shaker. A man named Baron Carl von Drace made the Velocipede. It was close, but it didn't have pedals. For years, inventors made different versions, trying to improve the design and make their human-propelled traveling machine the in-vogue way to peruse Paris. Eventually, the Penny Farthing was created. That's the bike with the absurdly big wheel in front. And finally, after the Penny Farthing, the safety bicycle was created by John Kemp Starley. Starley is largely accepted as the father of the modern bicycle. The invention of the bike had huge implications for society at the time, and continues, to varying degrees, to shape our communities today. Welcome to EnviroMinute, brought to you by the Lexington Department of Environmental Quality and Public Works. Today, we're talking about Cycle and Stroll September. In September, we encourage folks to go outdoors, on their bikes or on their feet. The summer heat is fading, school is starting, and you need some cool fresh air. 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You don't have to attend an event to participate, though. You can just pull out your human-propelled traveling machine on your own and go for a ride. The bike transformed society when it was brought to the masses in the 1890s. What before required a horse, carriage, and money could now be achieved on a bike. Bikes were adopted by nearly everyone, especially the middle and working class, and women. Susan B. Anthony said, "I think bicycling has done more to emancipate women than anything else in the world." The masses were mobilized. The years following brought incredible adventures by bike. A 24-year-old Annie Londonderry became the first woman to cycle across the world. The Cincinnati Bicycle Club, started in 1880, was one of the first in the region and had the goal of exploring southern Ohio and northern Kentucky. In 1897, an African-American unit called the Buffalo Soldiers made a 1,900-mile trek from Montana to Missouri to demonstrate the usefulness of bikes in the military. Bikes ignited adventure, independence, and resourcefulness in people across the world. They made exploration possible for everyone. And that hasn't changed. But we know what happened next in the story. A former bike engineer, Henry Ford, invented the Model T. And now our cities are designed for cars. A city designed only for cars is a city designed to leave people out. Across the U.S., a third of people do not drive because of disability, affordability, or other circumstance. That's a huge percentage of the population. But cities designed only for cars don't have to be the end of the story. We can all imagine a future where bikes, pedestrians, cars, and buses share the road. Cities around the world are writing their stories this way. And across the United States, cities are investing in their biking and pedestrian infrastructure because they know it improves accessibility, health of humans and environment, and the well-being of all residents. So this September, get out on your feet or on your bike. Remember to check out lexingtonky.gov/bikewalk for a list of events. And follow us at LexBikeWalk on Facebook and Instagram to learn how the city is working to make our infrastructure better for everyone.
6: Manufacturing employment in the clean energy sector is down nearly 300,000 jobs from 2024, according to a new report. Kentucky and other Appalachian states have been particularly vulnerable to economic starts and stops, says Bay Epperly, Sustainable Manufacturing Coordinator for Reimagine Appalachia, the group that published the data. The Inflation Reduction Act and the bipartisan infrastructure law help to unlock private dollars for factories and infrastructure. Epperly argues the Trump administration has unraveled many of the policies that would have spurred economic growth in the region.
7: What does the future look like economically and socially in Appalachia? And so I think with this report, it really just underscores what a lot of us are feeling in communities is it's kind of just hanging in the air.
6: In a recent letter, advocates urged Congress to restore and strengthen investments in Appalachia's manufacturing sector heading into 2027. Lawmakers must finalize a budget for fiscal year 2027 by September 30th, or the country could face another government shutdown. Epperly adds that dozens of organizations stand with Appalachian workers and support bringing back investments focused on job creation. They are watching the ongoing budget negotiations carefully.
7: We want it to be sustainable, and we want it to focus on worker wellness, pushing for apprenticeships, union partnerships.
6: Report co-author with the Keystone Research Center, Diana Polson, says the region continues to harbor energy expertise and manufacturing know-how. While local communities can't predict what will happen at the federal level, she says they can still take steps to ensure they're prepared.
8: So that means preparing industrial sites, training workers, strengthening local suppliers, and that can kind of help to build a strong ecosystem.
6: A Reimagine Appalachia report published last year found nearly 70% of projected clean energy jobs in the Appalachian region are now at risk following federal shifts and policy changes. This is Nadia Ramlagan for Kentucky News Connection. 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

0: 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I am your host, Mark Royce, and I am joined today by Aaron Arnold Davis from Visit Lex, and Visit Lex needs our help, and she's here to tell us about it. So hi, Aaron, what's going on?
1: Hi, Mark. Thanks for having me. Visit Lex is has a resident sentiment survey that we are asking the residents of Lexington to take for us. It is open for the next 2 weeks, and it asks for your feedback on how tourism is in Lexington, the marketing of it, the development of it, how you feel overall, and we really want to know how our residents are feeling.
0: And if they take the survey, there's a chance they might win something. What's that about?
1: That's right. We are incentivizing people to take the survey. If you decide to give up your email address to the survey, you are entered to win one of 15 prizes. 10 people will win a $50 gift card to the Lexington Visitor Center, where we have lots of cool Lexington and Blue Horse themed gifts for you to buy. And 5 lucky people will win $100 to a local Lexington business of their choice.
0: And so that is for taking this resident sentiment survey, and it's open to who?
1: Anyone who resides in Lexington over the age of 18 can take the survey, and we want them to take the survey. And we're super excited that this year it's also being offered in Spanish. It's in English and in Spanish, so a good portion of our population should be able to take it.
0: Great. And now the big question, I want to take the survey. How do I do it?
1: Yes, please visit www.visitlex.com/community, and you'll find a button that says Take the Resident Sentiment Survey.
0: And can people also find it on your social media?
1: Yes, it is all over our social media, so make sure you're following Visit Lex on Instagram, Facebook, and LinkedIn. You can find it all there.
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0: All right, great. 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
1: Thank you, Mark.
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1: 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So today, I have a great show for you guys. Today, we're going to get into Hot Topics, New Movie Friday, New Music Friday, A-Trell, Spooky Time with Trell, and of course, fan favorite, Rap versus Pop. All right, so jumping straight over into it, the legendary Bob Mackie, you know, he was the fashion designer to pretty much every celebrity in Hollywood at the time. Everyone from Tina Turner to Cher, all the way down to Sabrina Carpenter as of recently. He has sadly passed away. And like I say, y'all, I'm pretty sure if you look up some of your favorite celebrities on Google or wherever the case may be, probably majority of the time, you're literally going to see them dressed in one of his originals. Like, he most definitely made his mark, not only in fashion, but just in pop culture in general. Like, everyone wanted them a Bob Mackie original. RIP to him. And y'all, can we just talk about how these past few weeks have just been so hard because we have lost so many legendary and iconic people. Like, it has honestly been insane and it's been blowing my mind. It's quite sad, honestly. And speaking of which, Dolly Parton, who passed away a few weeks ago, supposedly, and I do believe this is actually in action to be done, but she is having the airport, not her exactly, but the airport in Nashville is actually going to rename their name to honor Dolly Parton. So it's going to be the International Dolly Parton Airport in Nashville, I believe. Yes, Nashville. And I think that's so dope. When I first heard about this happening, I assumed it was going to be like, you know, maybe a few weeks, maybe a month before they was actually able to come up with an agreement. Because, you know, when you do stuff like that, you have to, of course, you have to have meetings. You have to apply. There has to be, you know, there's pretty much like a whole grand jury and people's voting XYZ. But it was literally like, the announcement was made on a Monday, and then the confirmation was made like the next week. So pretty much, I'm assuming that was like a unanimous vote.

only is the airport going to be named in her honor, but she is going to have a Broadway show coming out next year. And so many more things, like I know her imaginary library is still going strong. Like, it's just simply amazing just how hard her team is working just to keep the Dolly Parton legacy alive. And then also, y'all, don't forget, go ahead and mark y'all's calendars. But in 20 years, yes, we have a long way away from there, but literally in 20 years, we're going to be digging into the Dolly Parton vault, because she actually has a song that she wants everyone to hear on her 100th birthday. So most definitely mark your calendars for 20 years following her birthday, and boom, we're going to get a new song by Dolly Parton. And y'all, watch this be like the best song that she's like ever written to. It's going to be crazy, but I can't wait. And speaking of music, there is drama in tour land, y'all. So Macklemore says that Ed Sheeran and his team decided to remove him from tour due to his comments in support of, Palestine and everything. The Aftercraft group even rallied the stadium, who actually owned the stadium. The owners even gave Ed an ultimatum about that, too. So pretty much they was like, look, either you get rid of him or there's going to be no tour. So, you know, I feel like in a little bit of everything, y'all, politics always has a play in something. And I most definitely do feel that politics got in the way of this. And, you know, I'm not sure how familiar you guys are when it comes to like touring and everything, but generally, like when a person goes on tour, what happens is, you know, or pretty much, let me backtrack. When a person signs a record deal, you know, sometimes they're given an advancement of money, you know, and this could be like a few million dollars. And, you know, usually that advancement goes towards, you know, a little bit of upgrading their life to follow the aesthetic of a pop star or whatever the case may be. But then also that advancement goes towards putting the album together. So writing sessions, studio sessions, packaging, vinyls, the whole shebang. That, and then of course, the tour. And usually a tour is usually in play, because following the tour, that's when the revenue comes in. And this is when pretty much like artists make back the money that they were given. So usually a lot of the money that they do get from tours goes to the record labels. It goes to managers XYZ, because pretty much a whole lot of these pop stars owe people. And usually the tour is pretty much what gives the money back. So, you know, Ed Sheeran done put out an album and everything, and he needs to make that money. So, of course, with that, he sadly had to kick Macklemore off the tour. And supposedly he is going to be replacing Macklemore with an artist from the UK. She's like an upcoming pop star. We'll see how that goes. But I do know, like, this right here has ruffled a lot of feathers. Macklemore has came out and he sunset his piece. He's obviously very upset of the fact that he got kicked off tour for voicing his opinion, but I think he has honestly just moved on from it. It's sad, but again, politics always plays a major part in stuff like that. And a lot of time these artists literally don't want to step on anyone's backs or anything like that. But on a lighter note, y'all, New York Fashion Week was this week, and I didn't see a lot of what was going on, but I did see Teyana Taylor was there, and y'all already know Teyana Taylor came snatched down. She only saw one outfit that she had, but she looked stunning per usual. Brandy, in my personal opinion, stole the show. She wore a white outfit on one part of the whole New York Fashion Week, but then she also wore a black outfit. But the hair that she had was like a honey blonde, and it had like the sections and everything. Like, I would say this is like her best blonde wig that she's worn. She ate down. She looked amazing. Coco Jones was there. She looked good.

0: JoJo was there. She looked good as well. NLE Choppa, who's a rapper, he was there. And, you know, he's a fashion guy, so you already know he put it on and he looked stunning as well. But that was really all, y'all, in terms of, like, New York Fashion Week. Also this week in Hot Topics, the Emmys happened, the primetime Emmys. And for, like, the first time in, like, I believe 6 or 7 years, no Black actress or actor took home an award, which, you know, that has really thrown a lot of people off. You know, there's several Black shows out there, one being Abbott Elementary, and they didn't win, which, you know, that blows my mind each and every time. But Abbott Elementary is one of those shows I feel like deserves all the awards. You know what I'm saying? Like, the show is just so funny. And I'm really sad off the fact that I feel like they are being overshadowed by other shows. Like, share the love, okay? Share the love. And speaking of the Emmys, so Emmys is being split into two parts. So the primetime Emmys, there's the daytime Emmys. The daytime Emmys is actually airing on October 30th. But that was honestly pretty much it with that. Marcika, she hosted it. My girl did an amazing job, I thought. Obviously, you know, she's been on Law and Order since 1999, and the show is still going strong. She even made a joke about that, mentioning, like, how do you pronounce finale? Because she's never had one. And I was like, okay, that's a good one. That's a good one right there. But I can't think of her name, but she is on one of these shows. And it's going to come to me here in a moment. I want to say The Bear, I believe is what it is. One of those shows, anywho. But she actually took home an award for another season. And it made her the first artist in Emmy history to actually win an Emmy award for every season that she's been on. And she's been on the show for 5 seasons. So this is her 5th Emmy win. Marcika took home an Emmy. And Octavia Spencer took home an Emmy award for narration. Not necessarily for, like, any acting categories, which is what I meant previously when I said no Black actress or actor took home an award in terms of acting categories. There were several Black people, Black and brown people, men and women, who actually took home an Emmy award for, you know, costume designs, production, producing, things like that. And she took, Octavia Spencer took home an award for narration for Only Girl in Alaska. And with that award, that means that she is officially closer to achieving EGOT. So she won an Oscar award for her role in The Help, and she just won an Emmy award. So now the only thing that she needs is a Grammy and a Tony Award. And I can most definitely see her achieving this too. Like, she is a talent within itself. Like, she's funny. She knows how to act. Like, I know she mentioned that she has taken some courses at Juilliard and everything like that, and different acting schools, just to perfect her craft. And you can most definitely see it in the work that she does. Everything that she puts out is amazing. She knows she's funny. She could be serious. And I just feel like she takes roles and, you know, she makes them her own to where they don't, you know, bleed into like other people, that her roles stand out. And one role in particular that I'm talking about is, of course, her role as Ma. And if you haven't seen Ma, y'all, please go see it, because this movie is literally a cult classic at this point. From the wig to the acting. And y'all, Ma is technically supposed to be like a horror slash thriller type thing. And the way that she was able to not only carry the horror, but she was also able to incorporate some comedy aspects into it too. So even though, like I said, it's supposed to be like a thriller, a serious movie, you literally will find yourself laughing in several of the scenes in the movie. So kudos to her. I could see her EGOTing soon. I'm personally excited for the Emmys coming up in October, the Daytime Emmy Awards, mainly because, you know, my girl Kiki is nominated for 2 awards, and I do hope she takes home at least one of them. This will be her first Daytime Emmy Award, but she has won 2 Primetime Emmy Awards, so I'm here for it. So now we're going to transition over, speaking of thrillers, over into New Movie Friday. So this past week, I went and I saw the movie Buddy. And for those who don't know what Buddy is, Buddy, if for the people who, you know, from back in the day, remember Barney, Teletubbies, all that, Buddy is kind of similar like that. And I feel like it really kind of picks on like the spookiness and the weirdness of the shows from back in the day. Because, you know, like people always had these allegations about those type of shows. So I feel like the movie most definitely played a little bit on that. But most definitely Buddy gave, like, I laughed more than I was scared. Like there was like a few jump scares and everything. But basically Buddy is pretty much like Barney. He starts off as like a little toy and then they say his name and then he, you know, is a huge unicorn is what he was. But he was essentially a demon and he was keeping kids there and he was pretty much like feeding off of them just so he can like regenerate himself if he gets hurt, etc., etc. He was pulling kids and people out of the real world into his shows. Like one of them, he pulled a lady into the show to be the new nurse because he offed the other nurse. And he was just literally like offing characters left and right. Granted, these are kids that he was killing and he was just replacing them by the time the next episode started. And I even thought it was a little funny how, you know, they have like a dark skinned boy on there and he was killed. And then when the episode reset, there was another black boy on there, but he was a little bit lighter in skin complexion. And I thought, you know, that was low key funny because if you know, you know, back in the day, they most definitely was firing dark skinned cast members and replacing them with a lighter skinned person. We've seen it in My Wife and Kids. We've seen it in Fresh Prince of Bel-Air. We even saw it in Family Matters. So I just liked how they kind of played on that gag. And the movie itself takes place in 1999. So I did kind of like how they kept like the 90s nostalgic of it. Even though like it was kind of weird the kind of way I'm explaining it. But in the real world, quote unquote, so not within the show, it was like modern time, of course, because they had like flat screen TVs and all this and phones, tablets, iPads. But in the show, it was 90s. Yeah. So overall, what I would rate Buddy, I would rate it a strong 4 out of 10. Just because, and the reason why is because I can say that movie most definitely did keep me on my toes. It wasn't predictable. Like, we will start off here at point A, and then somehow we're over here at point D. But then we'll go back to point C, which is how we got to point D. And then D will go back to B, which will connect how we got to point C. So we was all over the place, but the movie overall made sense. You just had to watch it to follow it. And like I said, it kept you on your toes because you really didn't know what was going to happen. But, you know, y'all know I love me a good scary movie, and it wasn't a good scary movie. Like, it wasn't like no Insidious, no Conjuring. It wasn't nothing like that. But, you know, we're being optimistic, and I feel like they even dropped Easter eggs that there could even be a possible sequel, and then it could even be possibly a trilogy because Buddy, there's also two other ones as well. So it was like Buddy, Bobby, and like Bippity or something like that. So what we only saw that in like a painting, like a mural, we actually didn't see those other two. So I was like, when I saw that, I was like, okay. So most definitely we're going to be getting more, possibly. But y'all, I'm pretty sure y'all may have seen this, but for like the millionth and tenth time, we are getting us another Scooby-Doo series. This one is live action, and this one is actually a prequel series, so they're teenagers, and the show is called Scooby-Doo Origins, and it's going to be on Netflix. If you guys have ever seen A Pup Named Scooby-Doo, I believe that's the vibes that it's getting because Scooby is a puppy, and I believe they're using like an actual real dog for this too, so I just think that's going to be like super interesting to me because why are they using a real dog to play Scooby-Doo when Scooby could talk? But I don't know. We'll see what's going to happen when it comes out. But yeah, we'll see. But that actually concludes the first part of the show. So y'all grab a snack and we'll be right back. 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
0: 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So for those who are just now tuning in, I covered a lot. So I'm just going to summarize everything for you really quick. So Bob Mackie has passed away, who was an iconic, legendary fashion designer to all the stars in Hollywood. There's drama in Tourland. So Ed Sheeran has removed Macklemore off of his tour for his support and his comments in support to Palestine. New York Fashion Week was this past week. I really didn't see a lot. You know, like usually we'll see pictures here and there, but I didn't see a lot. I'm really sad that I didn't see Chris Brown at New York Fashion Week, but as we know, he is on a tour and he was actually in Texas at the time. The Emmys also aired. Octavia Spencer was kind of the highlight for me personally. She won an Emmy for Best Narration, which means she is halfway to EGOT status, which is an elite group. Only 27 people in history have EGOT'd. I talked about Buddy. Really wasn't my favorite movie, but everyone give it a chance, most definitely. My rating for that movie is a 4 out of 10. And then also, the first season of Netflix's Scooby-Doo Origins has wrapped filming. It's live action. If you guys have ever seen a pup named Scooby-Doo, I believe that's what it's going to kind of be like. You know, this is like the millionth Scooby-Doo show that they have made. But I'm going to give it a chance because, you know, it's a prequel show with the gang and stuff. So there's, you know, there's opportunities for it to be good. And one thing that I kind of missed out on previously was American Horror Story 13 is airing on the 24th of September. And I do feel like it's going to be amazing. Just from the trailers I've seen, it's been given 10s across the board. They brought back pretty much the heavyweights. You know, they brought back Angela Bassett, Jessica Lange, who pretty much lost. She retired. But to kind of put it in retrospect for you guys, let's say if Rihanna was to come back and drop an album, that is literally the equivalence that is given. And Jessica Lange was in the first four seasons. She was in the first four seasons of American Horror Story. So for those who don't know about American Horror Story, it's an anthology series. So each season is different, but the characters all come back, like the actors and actresses, but they're playing new characters. And sometimes they'll revisit a character from the previous seasons or whatever. But Jessica Lange is coming back and she is playing all four of her characters. Sarah Paulson is, of course, coming back, and she's playing all five of her characters. Yeah, five characters. Yeah, Gabourey Sidibe is coming back. Evan Peters, like, Most definitely, the heavyweights are back, and I am so happy. This is going to be an amazing season, and I literally cannot wait. Like, my heart is happy. I have marked on my calendar, like, it's given, and I'm going to be watching, okay? But now we're going to transition over to New Music Friday. So, Beyoncé has re-released her sophomore album, B-Day, for its 20-year anniversary, which, y'all, I cannot believe that it's been 20 years since Beyoncé dropped B-Day. Like, I literally remember listening to B-Day constantly. Irreplaceable, Get Me Bodied, like, Upgrade You. I loved that album. And honestly, y'all, if we're being real, that was Beyoncé's first visual album because she gave us so many visuals with that era. But she has re-released it for the 20-year anniversary. And with that, Beyoncé became the first woman in history to re-enter the top 10 on Billboard 200 at number 8. She joins Michael Jackson as the only soloist to achieve this. And what it means by that, like, I know a lot of people's albums have, you know, popped back up on the Billboard chart here and there, but Beyoncé's album B-Day debuted at number 1 on the Billboard charts back when it first came out. And of course, it, like, fell out in 2008, but now it's back in the top 10. And no other artist has done that besides Michael Jackson. So I think that's just, like, legendary in general. She put out the Spanish version of Irreplaceable, but this actually features a feature from Selena, who passed away. And for those who know, Beyoncé was a huge fan of Selena. So I'm sure that made her day to include her on this. And y'all, I don't know about y'all, but I am literally waiting for Beyoncé to announce that she is coming out with Act 3. Like, yes, thank you for putting out the anniversary to B-Day, but we want new music. We want this new album. And again, y'all, like I said several times, I do believe that this third act in the trilogy is going to be rock and roll. Of course, it's going to be inspired by Tina Turner, Prince. I'm sure there's going to be some type of influence of Donna Summers in there. Even though Donna Summers was disco, I could see Beyoncé doing kind of like rock and roll with a little bit of, you know, disco influences. I can't wait. And I know Beyoncé has kept everyone on her toes with this too, because, you know, when the second part, Cowboy Carter, came out, it was a little predictable because we knew, okay, she dropped Renaissance, toured, put out Cowboy Carter, toured. So people was like, okay, she's going to drop the third act this year, early this year, and she hasn't. So now it's pretty much just a waiting game. I do think it's going to come soon, but when, I don't know. I don't know, y'all. I just know I'm stressed. I want this album. Hurry up, Beyoncé. And speaking of Texas, Choosing Texas by Ella Langley officially ties All I Want for Christmas Is You by Mariah Carey as the longest running number one on Billboard Hot 100 history. So we already know Mariah Carey currently has the longest running number one single of all time. Of course, this new girl, Ella, has come up and tied with her. I do see her beating All I Want for Christmas Is You probably next week. But we already know with the holidays coming up soon, Mariah Carey is literally thawing out, preparing, and All I Want for Christmas Is You is literally going to hit right back to number one. So she won't have that record for long. We already know this happens every single year. But yes, both have currently spent 22 weeks at number one, and Ella's album Dandelion has now spent 3 weeks at number one on the Billboard 200 charts. So my sis is, and she's a new artist too. Well, a newer artist. You know, this is the first time I've actually heard of her. So I do think this is a pretty good album of hers. You know, the longest running number one hit on your first album, and your album is number one. Like, yes, go ahead, girl. And I'm sure when she puts out her sophomore album, she has some big shoes to fill. And I do see I could see her possibly flopping the bag with that just because people are going to be expecting what she did with the first album, with the sophomore album. She could blow our minds, but we'll see. All right, so now we are going to transition over to Spooky Time with Trill. So I actually was sent the story about this person, the one to remain anonymous for their safety, but this story actually takes place in Ohio back in 2020. So this girl said that she was, she moved off campus. She went to the University of Ohio or Ohio University, whichever one it is. And she moved off campus and she got her an apartment. And, you know, she said she really didn't know what she was doing. So her parents handled everything. Like, you know, they found her the apartment, paid the first and last month's deposit, met the landlord, et cetera, all that stuff. Okay. The only thing that she did was move in because they also went and they got the keys for her too. So she didn't even know what the landlord looked like. And then, of course, with that, everything, paying rent was like online. So she actually never met the landlord. But she said that whenever she would go out, she'll go walking or wherever the case may be. She said that she would always, like, first of all, she would smell like cigarette stench. And then she said that she will always see like this old man in this pickup truck smoking a cigarette looking at her. And she said at first, you know, she really didn't pay a lot of attention to it. You know, she was like, maybe he's a neighbor somewhere. She don't know. She's new. But then she said that literally everywhere that she went, he was somewhere behind. And that's when she started getting concerned and everything. And then she was getting random notes and everything from up under the door. She didn't know who it was, but she had an inkling that it was that man. And then she said literally she got a note, or her friend had told her that her cat had had a bunch of kittens and she was trying to get rid of them, and her friend asked her if she wanted one, and she said yes, because she already had a cat. So she was like, she'll get another one. So she said she went, hung up with her friend, and granted, this is like months later, things are still being weird. This man is still following her. So one of the reasons why she did get the cat was to kind of take her mind off of the weirdness that was going on. So she said she went to her friend's house. She said that she went and got the cat. And she said as she was like leaving with the stuff, she said the cat, or she said she smelled the cigarette smoke. And when she turned around, she saw the man like literally down the block. And it was just very weird to her. She said she didn't like make a scene or anything. She just drove home. And then she said when she got home, she said it was like the next day she heard like a loud knock on the door, and then there was a note there, and she said she knew it was the man who did it because the note smelled like cigarettes. And she said that when she read the note said, "You're only supposed to have one animal per unit. Please get rid of it." And it had the landlord's name. And she said, again, she never met the landlord. So she said that when she went to look at her lease that was signed online, the names matched. So come to find out, her landlord had been stalking her, and her landlord actually lived on the same floor as her. So she said after that situation, she said she just moved out because she just didn't feel safe. And honey, I do not blame you, because y'all, people out here are crazy. And especially during the time of COVID, people was doing things I never even heard of. People did it. People found a way. And that's just a situation like that too. Like, most definitely keep yourself safe. And she said that she even, like, she moved away to a different apartment. And she said that every now and then she will still drive past where her old house used to be. She said she saw that, like, a new girl lives in there. And she said that she still saw the man doing the same exact thing that she did to her, to this new girl. And she said one day she had passed him and he literally like made eye contact, as in like, yeah, I know you've been driving past here. Yeah, I did what I did, et cetera, et cetera. And she said that sent a chill down her spine because he could pop up anywhere now. And honestly, I feel like if stuff like that just keeps happening, honey, one thing that you got to do is put up cameras just so you get an EPO or something, a restraining order, anything. All right. So now, y'all, we are going to jump over into our second break. So if you haven't already, go ahead and finish up them snacks. We'll be right back. 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
0: 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So we're going to keep this show moving straight along. So now we are over into A-Trail. So this is my advice segment, y'all, for those who don't know. People send me questions for advice, and then I give them the best possible advice that I possibly can. So the advice that I got this week isn't anything too crazy. I actually think this is pretty easy, at least up my alley. So a person has messaged me and said, what resume advice do you have for somebody who will be graduating soon and wants to jump into a career? So my advice for you is, for one, make sure that, first of all, read through your resume and make sure that your resume is updated as it possibly can. You know, make sure there's no grammatical or misspells in there, no spelling errors. One thing that I do personally that really helps me is I call it my overall resume. So I have a resume that has literally everything that I've been doing professionally since I went off to college. So anything before that, like stuff I did in high school and everything like that, and that's not on my resume. So I have things on there on my resume from like 2015, 2016 up until present. And honestly, that's just a keepsake for me just so I could keep track of everything I've done. But then when I like, you know, apply to jobs or apply for like scholarships or anything like that, one thing I do is I will make a separate resume for that occasion and I will tailor it for that specific thing. And that right there helps me just so I'm not turning in like a 10-page resume or anything like that. And then also formatting, make sure that the resume is formatted. If you do want like professional like eyes on it, ask if you could send it to a professor so they could look over it. But then also one thing that you could do is usually colleges have career and co-op centers, so send it to them, have them look over it, revise it. You know, they could possibly even give you some tips, some tricks, and even probably even an interview helps too. So That's personally what I would do. And then also make sure that you save it on your flash drive. One thing that I do is I always save my updated resumes in my email, because you never know what could happen to the flash drive. But then you also never know, you could be somewhere and they're like, you know, you could walk in somewhere and they offer you a job and they want to see your resume right then and there. If you have it handy with you in your email, you could just forward it over. So boom. So that's my resume advice for you. See y'all, nothing too crazy, nothing too bad. All right, so now we are transitioning over to fan favorite. And this segment honestly does not need an introduction at all. And this right here is fan favorite rap versus pop. So I didn't pick the year per usual. I always have someone pick the year for me. And the year that was actually given to me by my frat brother, shout out to you, Sterling. The year that was given to me was 1997. So y'all, we have thrown it all the way back, literally almost 30 years ago, which is so crazy. But look, y'all, we're here, and 1997 had some bops. I feel like this was most definitely the year when a lot of artists was experimenting and getting a little, you know, creative in terms of like their sound and their style. And you're most definitely going to hear it in a lot of these songs that I play. So the first song that I chose for the year 1997 is The First Night by Monica. And I'm going to go ahead and play that for you guys.

All right. The second song that I chose for the year 1997 is My Heart Will Go On by Celine Dion from the soundtrack of Titanic.

0: All right, so that was all the songs that I had for you guys for this week. Again, you know, you could hear the just all of the experimentation that all these artists incorporated in their sounds at this time, which I think is super dope. But of course, with this segment, this is a very interactive segment. So I want you guys to let me know what songs that you feel like should win. I also want you to let me know what songs you feel like should have been included on this list that I didn't include. I just love having those conversations. Like, that's one of my favorites. But I'm going to let you guys know the song that I am going to choose for this week. And I am going to have to go with Rain by SWV. I feel like they are a legendary group, and that most definitely is a legendary song. So many people have sampled this song in, you know, the early 2000s, 2010s, and even in the 2020s. Like, this is most definitely a song that will never get old. But then also, I'm going to do a tie. This is my first tie, y'all. So I am going to also go with Hypnotized by the Notorious B.I.G. just because, again, the Notorious B.I.G., Biggie Smalls, like, he is a legend. Even though his time was cut so short, he is a legend. And this song right here is just a small fraction of the impact that he had in terms of music and pop culture. But of course, let me know if you guys agree with me. And then also send me suggestions for next week and the week after that. Most definitely, we are going to be doing it big here in a few weeks because I'll be celebrating my 100th episode. So y'all most definitely tune in for that. But thank you everyone for tuning in this morning for the new episode of Talks with Trail. Tune in next Friday for the latest in pop culture and entertainment. 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
2: By the ACLU, if police agents ask you about your immigration status, keep calm, don't run, argue, resist, or obstruct the officer, even if you believe your rights are being violated.
1: Keep your hands where the police can see them. Don't lie about your status or provide false documents. You have the right to remain silent and do not have to discuss your immigration or citizenship status with police, immigration agents, or other officials.
2: Anything you tell an officer can later be used against you in immigration court. If you are not a U.S. citizen and an immigration agent requests your immigration papers, you must show them if you have them with you.
1: 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Agents do not have the right to search you or your belongings without your consent or probable cause.
2: 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If you do not have them, tell the officer that you want to remain silent or that you want to consult a lawyer before answering any questions.
1: Radio Lex is committed to providing trustworthy information to our community.
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1: Thank you for tuning in, Tito Talks, right here at 93.9 WLXU. I am your host, Erica, and of course I have my co-host, Cody. Hey, and yeah, we got our guest speaker, Magistrate Larry out of Lexington. Isn't that right, Mr. Larry?
2: Yeah, for sales.
1: Oh, for sales?
2: Yeah, we're touching Lexington, though, for sales.
1: Okay, I apologize.
2: That's all right.
1: Okay, so tell me, Magistrate, I just want to know, like, because I always wanted to be a judge in the courts and all of that. What made you decide to do it?
2: Being a minister and an educator and came back home, and I knew they hadn't had any African-Americans to serve on the physical court. Never.
1: Wow.
2: And by me being like I was raised and how I see the community, how I see myself, you know, wanting to be involved in some of the community and hopefully to get my people involved too, but also be a voice for our people.
1: Oh, yes.
2: But also to work with my other brothers and sisters in the community, black and white and brown, you know. Mm-hmm. I just know I've always been a part of my calling, you know, through my teaching and coaching, all that kind of thing. So I decided to run for it. And in 2016, yeah, I ran against the incumbent Republican.
1: Wow.
2: Guy who was sitting in the seat. He beat me that year. Then I ran again and unseated him the second time I ran.
1: Wow.
2: And I served my first term 4 years, and I ran again for my second term. And another Republican later ran against me and defeated her.
1: Wow.
2: And what's so good about that is God's in this thing because, see, I'm African-American who live in a Republican district.
1: Wow.
2: We have more Republicans and a few, we have some Democrats and independents. But me raising up for sales here all my life when I get back home, I did a lot of basketball camps in the community for kids. You know?
1: Oh, that's awesome.
2: And I did that because when I was a senior in high school, somebody paved my way to go to Transylvania for a basketball camp. And I don't know who did, but I went up there and I had a great, great week of basketball.
1: Right.
2: And I really took off, you know, and it kept all these kids playing. I went to the finals, a whole lot of the things, and really, really had a great week. And
1: wow.
2: So, and after doing that, and usually at basketball camps, you have the coach, the head coach of the college to run the camps.
1: Mm-hmm.
2: So I was running camps and watching, helping the kids at the camp. And I was saying, wow, I said, I can go back home and do this.
1: Right.
2: Because I said, I can go back home and do this and just barely charge these kids any kind of money because I love teaching and coaching basketball. And so that's why I came back home and did that. And I did the camps in my community for about 20 years.
1: Wow.
2: Kids, I loved it, yeah.
1: That is awesome. So you're born and raised here in Kentucky.
2: Yeah, for sales. Uh-huh.
1: For sales.
2: Went to school at Transy, uh-huh. Went to school at Transy, yeah.
1: Oh, that is awesome. That is awesome. I mean, like, you're a great guy. When I first met you, and he was like, I love this guy. You and your wife, like, she's awesome as well.
2: Yeah.
1: And I just, you know, I was just telling Cody, I said, I can't wait to have

0: ministry.
1: Right, right, right. In the ministry.
0: Let's talk about that.
1: Oh, Lord. Growing up as a kid, I sat on the second pew of the church of my grandmother, raised my grandmother.
0: Okay.
1: Spiritual lady, taught Sunday school. She raised us in a way to in awe of God. In my house, she raised, for some strange reason, she raised me and my first cousin, which his mother, my mother, were sisters. Mm-hmm. And, you know, old folks back in the day, they didn't tell us stories, you know, how I was raised. Mm-hmm. My mother and father lived right there in town. But my grandmother raised me. Wow. So I grew up with her, and I also went to my mother's house a whole lot, spent a lot of time, loved my mother to death, went to her house many times, you know. But I never understood why she raised me. I think because my mother had me at a really early, I think she had me when she was about 17.
0: Oh.
1: And she may have just taken me in.
0: Right.
1: And, you know, those kind of things happen. But and so she raised me, and good grandmother, real spiritual, really disciplined. And really pushed us hard in the church. And like I said, I sat on the second pew for Sundays after Sunday. I didn't get to move off the second pew until I was in middle school.
0: Wow.
1: And then I got to go to the back of the church, or maybe the balcony. Mm. But wow. I always knew there was something special about God in my life growing up as a kid. I could feel it. How I saw things and just how I felt, you know. And so as I kept growing, and as I growing, I just felt a calling on my life. I started out in Whitford County as a teacher. I graduated from high school. And what was so about that, Erica and Cody, is that graduated from Transylvania. I came back home and applied for a job in Whitford County. Mm-hmm. And the superintendent there used to come to some of my games at Transy, because the head coach there at Transy, he knew he had coached in Whitford County years ago. And so he was coaching. And then when I went there, Lee Rose was there, and when I went there, I felt that God led me there to transfer there, you know.
0: Excuse me.
1: And so then when I did that, I just kept following the Lord and just kept moving. And then all of a sudden, I felt a call in my life to go to ministry. Wow. And what he did, after I had worked with kind of 2 years in a row, and then I went to Sarah School. They asked me to come to Sarah School and coach back in the 80s. Mm. All these little rich white kids over there, because I was coaching a little junior pro team in Lexington. They saw this little kid. Barry Johnson, his father had him come play for me over at the Mary Todd District.
0: Oh, wow.
1: over with the brothers, you know. And his game was just like Cal Macy, you know.
0: Yeah.
1: And so and he owned Crescent Farm. So they asked me to come to Sarah School. I said, well, I don't know if I can come. I said, because, you know, public school don't pay more than private school. Mm-hmm. And they said, well, we'll get some parents. We'll take care of that for you. And so I prayed about it, went to Sarah School.
0: Wow.
1: And after my second year there, we won the Bluegrass Conference. We went 14-2.
0: Oh, wow.
1: Sarah School.
0: That is awesome.
1: People like MMI, Bergen, all them kind of schools. And we was playing the tough schools right here in Lexington, too. They were really tight.
2: That was basketball?
1: Basketball, yeah.
2: Okay.
1: And so, yeah, we played, played Bronson and all of them. They beat us, but we played good, though. So everybody, it was so funny about it. Everybody said, I'm going to get the next job at Bryan Station. And so, and well, I went to the headmaster. Everybody over there knew I had an opportunity to get that job. This is a good job at Sarah School. And I told the headmaster, I said, I'd like to apply for this job at Bryan Station. Mm-hmm. If I don't get it, I want to come back to Sarah School. He said, I can't do that, Larry.
0: What?
1: Mm. I said, what? And me, coaching, teaching me, always been a ministry.
0: Right.
1: Anytime I'm around kids and people, it's a ministry to me. Mm-hmm. And I said, I just resigned. And he said, what? I said, y'all resign. I said, you won't let me come back? I said, I thought I did a good enough job here to keep his job. If I didn't get that job, I'm going to come back.
0: Right.
1: And so I just resigned. And the parents got upset because I didn't come to them first and tell them what had happened. They were really upset. And so I just resigned. But like I said, it's already been a ministry to me. I know when I work with people and kids, I'm trying to lead them to Christ and try to just be something to them, you know, in a life that's different.
0: That's right.
1: And so what happened was... I didn't have a job, but see, when you follow God, you don't worry about that kind of stuff.
0: Joe, don't,
1: when you
0: baby.
1: Say go, you just go.
0: That's right.
1: And so when I did that, didn't have a job, and then I got a call from the coach who was working with Lee Rose when he left. When he left Transit, I transferred there. He went to Charlotte and he went to Purdue. And this coach, one of his assistant coaches, called me and said, "Larry," said, "I'm Jeff Meyer. Lee Rose, you did a good job at Sarah School. You may want to come to coach at this college here in Lynchburg, Liberty Baptist University." Mm. I said, "Oh, wow!" I had three interviews. I went to Bryan Station just to go through the motions. I know I didn't want to get out. I went to the motions anyway, going through that interview.
0: Right.
1: Then I went to a private school in Chattanooga, Tennessee, Baylor, another private school,
0: Wow.
1: school.

0: I went to EKU's assistant, didn't get another job. So when his phone call came, he said, this is a Christian school, I said, oh, that's it.
1: Right.
0: I said, Grandma, I'm gone. Lynchburg, Virginia. He said, where's that? I said, I don't know. I'm gone. I know it's my call. But he said, it's a Christian school. Yeah. And they come here, I said,
1: right.
0: I get to go there and coach and be in that kind of environment.
1: That's awesome.
0: So I went there. It was Liberty Baptist University in Lynchburg, Virginia. And the chancellor of the school was Jerry Falwell. I don't know if you ever heard of Jerry Falwell. And he was a pastor at the time I told about. Jerry Falwell was a white evangelical. He's one that started white evangelicals. And the Mormon majority in the 80s with Ronald Reagan was running for president. And really a political group. It was political.
1: It sounded like it.
0: Yo, it was. And there was so much racism there that God sent me there.
1: Oh, man, they clean it up.
0: And so what I did, when I went there, I saw it. And the black kids didn't trust me because the other brother there, they couldn't trust them.
2: Mm-hmm.
0: It took me a long time for me to show them that I'm here for you. And so they didn't know God was calling me to ministry. They didn't know I was coming there and answer my call to ministry.
1: Right.
0: God sent me there to test me.
1: Right.
0: And that's why I say anytime God calls a man into ministry, he's going to test you.
1: Yep.
0: To see if you can withstand the fire, whatever you got to acknowledge. Yes, I've been called. I'm going to trust you, God, and I'm going to answer my call.
1: Mm-hmm.
0: So that happened. And so I went there and I was tested, but I passed the test, I tell people.
1: Right.
0: I got to know Jerry Falwell personally.
1: Mm-hmm.
0: And the coach and I, we did all right but they knew I was protecting the black kids, trying to do what's right for black and white kids. And what happened, you all, when we were scrimmage, he would give the sister other coach the best players and give me the second worst team.
1: Wow.
0: And my team went every time.
1: Oh, see, I got moved.
0: Here we go in the room and talk. Well, Coach Black, what do you think? I said, Coach, what do you mean what I think? I said, Coach, both teams know the same X's and O's.
2: Yeah.
0: I said, Coach, it's how you treat kids.
1: Yes.
0: These kids have a spirit in them. You can either help their spirit to grow or you can kill their spirit and keep them back. And they can feel that. You suppress them. What do you mean? I said, Coach, you ask me. I said, it's not about X's and O's.
1: That's right.
0: I said, both teams know the same place.
2: Mm-hmm.
0: And so to create that kind of thing, and what happened was, I come out on practice with all the black kids on one end, all the white kids on the other end. I said, hey, come on, we're not doing this.
1: Right.
0: We're the Christian school.
1: Right.
0: Mm-hmm. And so I stayed about 3 years, but I know that's where my call, and I came on home, I acknowledged my call to First Baptist Church and told them I'm coming into ministry.
1: I know that.
0: But I was pushed there a whole lot of time to do it there, but I said, no, I got to go home, my home church,
1: because
0: it wasn't the right environment. And it's very political there. That's when Jerry Falwell was fussing with Jesse Jackson. And also Larry Flynt. I don't know if you know. He was the guy who owned the Flint magazine.
1: I thought I heard about him.
0: Up a shop in Cincinnati, those kind of things. So it was. I write in the belly of all that stuff. I saw all of it from the very beginning. So that's why I'm very familiar with what white evangelicals are in the church, and how the Mormon majority is real political. It's the same thing going on right now in America.
1: Right.
0: Politics have gotten. Certain political group has gotten those kind of votes through religion.
1: Mm-hmm.
0: Don't have anything to do with God. It's all about positive, hiding behind Christianity.
1: Exactly. Mm-hmm.
0: So I see that firsthand. Yeah, yeah.
1: Just since I've been here, I was just telling Cody, this is insane. It's like you try to help build a community, help the kids, and then you got the ones that said they godly, said they went to church, and they ain't serving God.
0: Right.
1: Then they might be serving their God, because this is not God's doing. And I just see how I've been striving here in Georgetown and doing all these great things to find out someone's out here throwing shade at my name.
0: Right.
1: Amen. And then not only throwing shade, they lying.
0: Right. You have to be happy with that they are.
1: Yeah.
0: Much as I'm persecuted in my community, but God always give us another door, always show a light, always give us a breath when we need a breath, always give us somebody, a pat, and somebody saying, I appreciate you doing. You don't have to be a gang, but you just have to be one person.
1: Yeah.
0: Can see what you're doing in the community different. But you also got to know yourself, too, because, see, sister, if we was clothed in our right mind, we would not do what we're doing in the community, because we know the pushback.
1: Right.
0: But really, you don't have no choice. I don't have no choice.
1: I don't have a choice.
0: And when I came home and told my pastor that I've been called to ministry, I was worried about what my trial sermon going to be about.
1: Right.
0: So I went back to Virginia, unpacked my bag, threw my Bible on the bed, and it popped open to John 3rd chapter.
1: Wow.
0: And I just went toward it. And in that text, it talks about John the Baptist was called to be the forerunner of Christ, and he was called in his mother's womb before Christ brought him out of his mother's womb to preach the gospel, to repentance, right?
1: Right.
0: Because you remember Elizabeth and Mary was having a conversation, and he jumped in his womb.
1: Right.
0: John was about 6 months ahead of Jesus in his birth. And my and here's what was so strange about it. I didn't know anything about theology or nothing. And the name of my trial sermon was I Have No Choice.
1: Wow.
0: John the Baptist didn't have no
1: having
0: choice.
1: Having a choice, right. Mm-hmm.
0: And what I do, I always revert myself back. When God called you, he gave you that text. You didn't know anything about theology or nothing. You wouldn't have been a coach of basketball and teaching. You didn't go to theology. I mean, I took some classes. I didn't know nothing about theology. But God sent me that text right there.
1: Mm-hmm. Right.
0: And that's what I called. I Have No Choice. When I got through preaching, my pastor said, Larry, so that was theological sound. I still today didn't know what he said back then, you know.
1: Right.
0: I said, what are you talking about? But it empowers me because, see, there's my calling. God showed me, made it very clear. I'm doing what I do. You do what you do. Because we ain't got no choice.
1: Yeah, we don't.
0: If I try to do something else, I'm in trouble.
1: Yep. Yeah. And
0: real trouble.
1: I totally agree because I, like, even though this person or whoever felt the need to do that, they don't know my story.
0: Right.
1: They don't know where God brought me from.
0: Right, right.
1: And God could have called me home 10 years ago.
0: Right.
1: Most of my friends that I used to get high with is no longer here.
0: Right.
1: Right? So when he pulled me out of the pits of hell, and I promised him, see, what people don't understand, I promised God that I was going to do what I'm doing today if he delivered me. I said, Lord, you said you love me. Deliver me from this, and I promise I'm going to do this. And I've been doing it. Mm-hmm. I've been doing it consistently. I've been doing it with my eyes closed. I've been doing it, like, just doing it.
0: Right.
1: So, you know, when I got the phone call about the situation, the first thing, Cody can tell you, what was the first thing I said? I said, I ain't fighting nothing. I'm giving it to God. It's over my pay grade. Because,
0: yep.
1: See, I'm doing this for him.
0: Right, right.
1: So
0: right.
1: If you think you're going to intervene or think you're going to close some doors, now, God, I keep trying to tell people, they don't believe me. They will, though. Mm-hmm. And I always say, when you do God's child wrong or God's anointing, he going to spin the block.
0: Oh, yeah.
1: He definitely going to spin it.
0: Yeah.
1: And he's coming back with a wrath.
0: Right?
1: Because he could have, like I said, I didn't have to be here to even be doing this.
0: Right.
1: He could have said, you know what, I'm done with Erica. She keep going back to these drugs and these streets. Right. And she don't, you know, okay, maybe it's time for her to check up out. But he knew my heart.
0: Yeah. Right.
1: He knew my heart.
0: Yeah.
1: And he know when I what I promised him. So, and then I thought about it, I was like, you know, the devil got a job to do, too, though.
0: Sure.
1: He got a job to do, too. So, but I didn't get caught up in it. I just said, Lord, I told the person who told me, I said, you know what? God got this. He got it.
0: That's good. And see, and that's what you stand on, where God has brought you from. It's kind of like that experience that Paul had on the road to Damascus, on his way going to persecute some Christians. And that light showing up, and he got his attention and turned his life around to 160.
1: Mm-hmm.
0: That's why he went crazy for the Lord when he knew that God saved him when he thought he was doing right.
1: Mm-hmm. Right.
0: Anytime God bring you out of something that only God can do with his supernatural power, you won't have no choice but to serve him and trust him the rest of the day of your life. Because you've seen what he's done for you.
1: Yep.
0: I don't care what everybody says.
1: No,
0: there's some other thing God done in my life. I wouldn't have to tell some folks anyway. You know, the scripture said, don't put your purple for swines or they trample on it.
1: Yeah.
0: Something you just don't tell folks. So let the Spirit have you to tell them, but they wouldn't understand them anyway, see?
1: Mm. Yeah.
0: But as long as you know and God knows, that's all you need.
1: That's all I need.
0: That's all you need.
1: I'm telling you. Isn't that real, Cody? Because he hit it right on the nose. Yeah. I'm just like, you know, oh, man, that was deep.
0: Yeah.
1: So y'all stay tuned with us. We about to go to a quick commercial. And, hey, you heard it first right here on WLXU 93.9 at Tito Talks with the Magistrate Judge, Mr. Larry, and my co-host, Cody. So y'all stay tuned. We'll be right back.
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1: 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I am your host, Erica. My co-host is Cody. That's my co-host. And my guest today, my dear friend of mine, is Magistrate Chuck Larry. So, Cody, you got any questions for the
4: I just want to ask one question because I remember you say, okay, you was a magistrate and whatever.
1: He still is.
4: So that means, you know, you don't have to sentence people before, and think you had to sentence people.
5: Oh yeah.
4: I want to ask, is it like when you sentence certain people in certain cases?
5: Sentence. We don't get the sentence.
4: Oh, y'all don't get the sentence. Yeah, okay.
5: Yeah. What we do as a magistrate, we do ordinances for the county.
4: Okay.
5: I'm a county official.
4: Okay.
5: And we take care of the EMS, the police part, the police department, fire, that kind of stuff in the community. But we also answer questions in our district for whatever concerns may have. You know.
4: Okay.
1: Probably, okay.
4: You know.
1: That's pretty cool. Yeah. What I was about to say, I was about to ask you something. I'm so excited.
5: Now we're working on the ordinance in my district. We got a lot of people who park broke down cars on the street and trailers and farm. You know, we can't do that because EMS cars got to get by, and it's a hazard in the neighborhood.
4: Okay.
5: That's one of the new things I'm doing this year in my district. I'm on the ordinance code committee, so we're working on those this year because we do those kind of things.
4: I see.
5: Make folks mad, make something happen.
4: Yeah, curb the community.
5: Yeah, I get it.
1: I was thinking, because me and Cody, for Tito, we're working on a program for the youth.
5: Yeah.
1: And now that I just found out that you are doing that with the basketball, once I get working, I will love your insight to help me how to do this. Because, like, the office upstairs from me is the juveniles department.
5: Okay.
1: So I've talked with them. They even said they don't have anything in Georgetown for the kids. That's the problem. So I want to implement and try to do something for the kids in Georgetown, but I need help. And see how God just put you, because I didn't know that you did that.
5: Oh, yeah. You know, that's one of my gifts. You know, God is with youth.
1: Mm-hmm.
5: When I was teaching, I got my major is history and PE.
1: Okay.
5: And at the schools I was at, a whole lot of time I was on the African-American teacher in the school. And I saw what I did. I went back into PE, so that way I have a touch in every kid in the building.
1: Right.
5: You know, especially our black kids. You know, then if they saw me, then I feel good.
1: Right.
5: And what's so good about that is that I had a good relationship with all kids, really. And if the baddest kid in the school, they would bring to me. I'd get that kid turned around.
1: Right.
5: And matter of fact, I wrote a curriculum, and it's patent. It's called Moving Forward.
1: Wow.
5: And it's a curriculum with kids who have trouble in the classroom with behaviors and issues. And what I do, I take about six kids in a group, and I got a curriculum that I teach them outside of the classroom. I build this bond with them and teach them these things like manners, confidence, how to respect adults. How to respect themselves, all those kind of things, which them kids are missing.
1: Mm. Right.
5: But they don't have a lot of, see, a whole lot of kids in school that we're having to deal with don't feel loved.
1: Right.
5: And don't feel people to understand them. But once you build a relationship with those kind of kids and they know you care about them,
1: yeah,
5: they take off.
1: Yep. Mm-hmm.
5: So I wrote a curriculum for that. And
1: that is awesome.
5: And I had some schools. I almost got it in one of the schools here in Fayette County, but they got to act kind of funny.
1: Mm.
5: So I'm thinking about doing it for sales here. It's a good curriculum, too. And what I do, we have eight classes, those kind of things we work on. And importance of education, too, also is one of the part. And after they graduate, I give them a T-shirt, mm-hmm. moving forward. And I'd have a little celebration for them at the school.
1: I love that.
5: Keep coming, connected with them. Yeah. And that way I can connect with the kid, also the teacher, because the teacher, I've been teaching it, and it makes a big difference. And when I come, they're like, oh, Mr. B, you know. And so those kind of ways, you know. And the whole lot of time, here's what really blew my mind, too. Being an educator, and I got in the schools, and I saw a whole lot of white teachers didn't understand our black kids at all.
1: Right. That's the problem.
5: We integrated, but they don't understand our kids, because they bring our kids in school, and they want them to act the way they want. They think they should be
1: should
5: acting.
1: Be acting. Mm-hmm.
5: They don't understand where they come from. They understand, and they diss with them in a way to where, oh, yeah, that's just ridiculous, you know.
1: Right.
5: And so those kind of things. So what I did, I tried also to educate the white teachers.
1: Right.
5: And a whole lot of time, if a white parent, a white teacher had trouble with a black kid, and I knew that kid, I was sitting in a meeting with that white teacher and that child and that parent,
1: right,
5: to make sure we have to get that kid straight,
1: right,
5: and not let you say, oh, no, you're not picking on your kid. Your kid is having this problem. I'm having the same problem. So let's work together.
1: Right. That's right.
5: That way the kid's gonna be bad, because and I understand that too, but I want to make sure that they keep doing the best for that kid.
1: I love that.
5: Yes, we got some race issues, but all of them are not race issues.
1: Right.
5: Yes, we got some teachers who don't know our kids, but some of them do know our kids and do a good job with them. So I had to be that person, mm-hmm. that would help that teacher to support her if she's doing the right thing. That's not mm-hmm. a parent. You need to get that kid. You need to help. We work together to get your kid right, you know.
1: I love that. I love that. I would love for you to implement you said moving forward?
5: Yeah, it's called moving forward.
1: Moving forward at Tito's for the youth.
5: Yeah, let me know. Yeah,
1: I think that would be great. And just have you, you'll be over all of that. Mm-hmm. And because I have two students already. Mm-hmm. I just have to figure out. And so I'm telling look at God working. Mm-hmm. Look at God working. Because I was like, I got to figure out what can I do with the kids. And, what did I got to figure out something. Look what God did. Yeah, you see, God just spoke through you, and you spoke it out.
5: And if you got some people who want to come, I can help mentor them, help them to learn. So I like to help people with things and start something and then leave. I'll go do something else.
1: Right.
5: I don't like keep doing something over and over. I want to mentor other people. Say, this is how you do this. Follow me and just learn. Then you start this thing yourself. So I believe we become strong in our community.
1: Right.
5: When somebody who got some experience will show somebody how to do it, and you show them and get them to understand how it needs to be done, then you leave and let them go. Let them do it.
1: Yeah. Right.
5: So we need leaders.
1: Yeah. Exactly.
5: We need more African-American men leaders. To be leaders, and not everybody to be a follower. Now, you need some follow. You need some people walk along. But everybody needs to see if they have that leadership desire in them, they can lead. They can, you know.
4: Mm-hmm.
5: And this is need to help somebody to mentor them, you know, to help them to show them, yeah.
1: I love it. Yeah. I think us collaborating would be great.
5: Yeah, yeah.
1: Because these kids, they don't have. One of them I talked to, he's a young black boy, and he was caught stealing, I believe, yeah. Mm-hmm. And his mom couldn't understand. She couldn't, you know.
5: Right.
1: And I sat with him for an hour. And when he came back to me, she asked me, what did y'all talk about? And I was like, that's private. Why?
5: Yeah.
1: She said, whatever you said. She's like, he's changed. Mm. You know, like, really? Right. And there was only one session.
4: Right.
1: And when he came back to see me, he was so happy. He was like, I told my mom to bring me, and she forgot. And he's like, because I wanted to see you. Mm. And I was like, at that point, I felt good. And I looked at his mom. She's like, I had to work. She was like, I said, remember I told you I'll come get him.
5: Right.
1: Don't let that be the reason.
5: Right.
1: Let me keep going on this journey with him.
5: Right.
1: You know what I mean? So she was like, okay. I said, because they live like right down the street. So I was like, whenever you need me, I said, I want a session with him at least twice a week.
5: Right.
1: Right. And then we can, you know, if we need more, we'll do more. So she's like, you're right. I forgot. I'm not even going to lie. He looked at me. He was like, I told her to call you, Miss Erica. I was like, oh, wow. wow. And it was just amazing that just that little time that I had with him, it's like I shrunk myself to his level. I had to get in his mind and see why was he stealing? Why were you doing this? Why, what, you know, then he stole the stuff and he gave it to another friend. I said, so you jeopardize your friend's house? You jeopardize your I mean, it was just, you know, and he's facing some serious charges. Wow. You know, and he's only 13.
5: Yeah. See, just didn't know any better.
1: Just didn't know any better.
5: No bad.
1: You know, no guidance. Yeah. So, and then he just lost his dad, I think earlier this year. And what I think, from what the mom was telling me, her son, her other child father got killed by his brother. Her son, well, his sister, she had her dad's shirt with, you know, RIP, da da da on the shirt. She said her son, literally, I think it's mental when she said it. She said, my son looked at his sister's shirt and was like, my dad gonna be on one too. Mm. And I think she said 4 days later, he was on the shirt. So mentally, that's a lot for a child. Yeah. And I asked him, I said, what made you say that? And he was just like, I felt it. And he, keep in mind, this young man didn't really have a relationship with his dad. Right. He said he only met him twice. But for a child to say that, and she said it was the way he said it. She said, you act like, she's like, you know something I don't know? He was like,
5: so,
1: no.
5: He was so certain.
1: He was so certain. And I think it did something to him.
5: You did what you did. You built a relationship. You was talking to him in a way that he could understand, or you was touching him.
1: Right.
5: And you was caring for him at the same time. See, these kids know that when you talk to kids like that who are really hurting themselves internally, and you have to kind of crack it inside to start getting inside a little bit to where he can listen to you. So, oh, I see somebody with a camera saying to me some things that I can maybe try to do.
1: Right.
5: It's important for that to happen to them. And see, what happens a whole lot of time, our black kids are so angry.
1: Yeah.
5: So I tell you young black boys, they just say, well, Mr. Blackford, only time my daddy comes see me is when he want to pull up and drive away and give me a little money and go on and do his drug, da, da, da, da. I said, okay, hold on. I said, that's true. I said, I want you to let them know. I was a young black. I didn't grow up with a dad, too. I had a dad in the community. Didn't he come see me playing one baseball game, one college game. Not sport. I was gifted. I got scholarship to play basketball. I was playing ball in the community. Right. Didn't see me play not one game.
1: Wow.
5: But it did not bother me.
1: Right.
5: And I teach young black kid. I said, here's what you want to do. You got to understand that your daddy got some issues that you don't understand.
1: Right.
5: I knew my dad had some issues that I did not understand. And I just know everything wasn't right always at home with my mama's side. It wasn't always right for me, but he did the best he could. But he wasn't the kind of dad that you really wanted.
1: Right.
5: But did that make me angry? I said, because my grandmother brought me up in church too.
1: Right.
5: So what I tell him, I said, you see your dad like that, you're hurting. Why don't you understand what your dad may have been through? It may help you understand a little bit better. I said, now what you want to do, you don't want to be like your daddy. You want to be better.
1: That's right.
5: You want to be better. You don't want to make an excuse, your dad being like this, and you're going to have a reason to be like, you want to be like it because your daddy. No.
1: Right.
5: You got a chance to make something of yourself in your life. So.
1: That is true. Yeah. That is true. That is. That's really deep. Yeah. I love it. And whoever's listening, y'all just this was an amazing show today, and I'm just thankful that we can drop these gems so y'all can not understand. So, like, I'm just amazed. Like, that is amazing. It really is. But we kind of ran out of time, but we will have Magistrate Larry Blackburn back here. We will definitely have him back. And you already know I'm going to let Cody lead us out. So go ahead, Cody.
4: Just want everybody to stay blessed, stay safe out there. You know, God is good, and everything you do for God will last. And you know that.
1: Amen. That's right. And I wanted to thank you, Magistrate Larry, for coming on the show. And you're definitely welcome back anytime you're ready. You just let me know.
5: Well, I want to thank Coach. I want to thank you too. Love y'all to you're death. Welcome. Respect you.
4: Yeah.
5: And already bonded already. I like love your spirit. I love what you're doing. I really do. So thank you for the invite. Mm-hmm. I'll be coming back anytime you need it to. I'm looking forward to helping any way I can. As I know where your heart is. I know you're helping people.
1: Yeah, yes.
5: We do ministry.
1: Right.
5: We do ministry. We see people are drawn to people.
1: That's right. That's right.
5: So you call me anytime.
1: I sure will. You definitely going to come back. Going to come back. So, guys, you heard it first right here on WLXU 93.9 Tito Talks every Friday at 11. Check us out. Come on, get turn the radio station on. Get this good advice that we got for you. So, like Cody said, what you do for Christ will last, and that is the truth. So I tell you on this Wednesday day, enjoy the rest of your day. Be safe. Love one another. And just pray. Because this world needs prayer, doesn't it, guys?
5: Yeah.
1: It does. And just be kind to one another. Mm-hmm. You know, it don't cost you to be kind. You know, just, you know, everybody has a story. You don't know the person's story. You don't know their background. So have some compassion. When you see somebody that's on the side of the road that might be hungry, you know, give them a dollar. Give them something. Give them some food. Or, you know, be kind because you don't know how that person got there. And everybody that's homeless is not on drugs. So remember that.

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1: At the moment, the world is witnessing an inequality emergency. The world is getting ripped apart. There are wars. There's this hunger. And at this moment, UNGA needs to play its role. Ensure that we are back to multilateralism. We are back to building a more just, equal and sustainable world.
0: Ahead of UNGA, the United Nations General Assembly and Climate Week here in New York, we'll speak to the head of Oxfam International, Amitabh Beha. Then we'll be joined by the Pulitzer Prize and Grammy-winning artist Rhiannon Giddens. She's out with a new album today, Hope is the Thing with Feathers.
2: If we don't pull our struggles together, if we don't connect the struggles together and the overall larger patterns of extraction, the larger patterns of colonialism, larger patterns of empire, larger patterns of massive money making, if we don't connect those dots between the struggles, we're never going to get anywhere. So for me, that's what music is for.
0: And we look back at the legacy of Occupy Wall Street. 15 years ago this week, activists began an encampment in New York that sparked an international movement and popularized the slogan, "We are the 99%.
3: Occupy Wall Street gave us a lot of things. I think it politicized thousands of people, trained thousands of leaders, built organizations, like led to, you know, a decade and a half of mass movements in the streets. But I think the biggest contribution actually is changing the public's common sense about class and class struggle with the 99% and the 1%. I don't think we would be in the political moment that we're in right now.
0: Let's speak to Yotam Maron. He helped organize the Occupy Wall Street protests and wrote the book For Louder Days, Reaching Beyond a Politics of Powerlessness. All that and more coming up. Welcome to Democracy Now!, democracynow.org, The War and Peace Report. I'm Amy Goodman. A United Nations fact-finding mission on Iran says it's found evidence the U.S. committed war crimes in two attacks that killed at least 177 civilians, many of them children. In a report released Thursday, experts commissioned by the U.N.'s Human Rights Council cited U.S. strikes on a school in Manab in southern Iran and a sports complex in Lamerd, writing, quote, "The mission found reasonable grounds to believe the United States committed the war crime of launching indiscriminate attacks resulting in the loss of life or injury to civilians or damage to civilian objects," end quote. The White House responded in a statement, quote, "The UN Human Rights Council has accomplished nothing for human rights while spouting unserious nonsense for decades," unquote. Meanwhile, ships continue to come under fire in the Strait of Hormuz. Earlier today, Iran's Islamic Revolutionary Guard Corps said it struck a Togo-flagged tanker. And several U.S. media outlets are reporting Iranian drones and missiles struck a U.S. contracted ship near the Strait of Hormuz earlier this week. That attack reportedly injured several crew members, including U.S. personnel. On Thursday, President Trump told Axios he was nearing a decision on whether to annihilate Iran. Trump also dismissed surging U.S. gas costs as a small price to pay for his war. Trump was speaking in North Carolina at a rally for Republican Senate candidate Michael Whatley.
4: I have to say, you have a little higher, you have a higher gas. It's a very inexpensive price to pay for what we've done. Remember that. It's a little more. It's even if it was, frankly, even if it was a lot more.
0: In Yemen, the United Nations warns a number of people displaced by fighting between Houthi militias.

0: officials and others to refuse to hire or collaborate with a group of 20 former Biden officials accused of, quote, promoting, lying about and covering up the Gaza genocide, unquote. The Drop the Genocide 20 campaign has targeted several former Biden staffers, including Antony Blinken, who served as Secretary of State, Jake Sullivan, former National Security Advisor, and Lloyd Austin, Biden's Secretary of Defense, all of whom were pivotal in backing Israel's war on Gaza. Since his time as Secretary of State, Blinken was given a book deal with Crown, an imprint of Penguin Random House, and has often participated in public speaking events, including at Harvard's Kennedy School. The campaign is also demanding the Biden staffers be banned from any future political appointments. The coalition said, quote, the culture of bipartisan elite immunity is what drives U.S. war crimes and support for war crimes. This dynamic is a key reason Biden officials knew they could arm, defend and cover up the genocide in Gaza for 15 months and simply move back into liberal spaces, nonprofits and future governments, unquote. Russian strikes on Ukraine's capital region injured at least 19 people on Thursday, including two children. In Odessa, seven people were injured, including two children, while in Zaporizhia, a Russian first-person view drone struck a passenger bus, injuring eight commuters. Separately, a Russian jet-powered drone hit a shopping mall, injuring one person and triggering a massive fire. This is Anna, a 32-year-old Zaporizhia resident who was out with her husband when the drone struck nearby.
1: We went out for a walk and didn't hear the jet-powered Shahid drone. It's hard to hear it now. It's not like the Shahid drones used to be. The Russians are starting to threaten us, the ordinary people, in the hope that people will rise up. But that won't happen. We are strong, we are free, and we will stand firm.
0: On Thursday, Ukrainian forces struck one of Russia's largest oil refineries in the city of Yaroslavl, north of Moscow. The attack came after President Trump Sunday told Ukrainian President Volodymyr Zelensky to halt attacks on Russian diesel infrastructure. And as U.S. diesel prices hit a record high of nearly $6.40 a gallon. Earlier today, Poland's Prime Minister Donald Tusk said in a speech to Parliament that Moscow's planning hybrid strikes with drones or rockets on Poland and other European countries that support Ukraine. And Slovakia's Prime Minister Robert Fico said Europe is closer than ever to a large-scale war with Russia. Meanwhile, the U.S. House of Representatives voted Wednesday to approve new sanctions on Iran and Russia. The legislation passed the Senate last month. It's named Lindsey Graham's Sanctioning Russia and Iran Act of 2026, after the late South Carolina Republican senator who was an outspoken proponent of both arming Ukraine and attacking Iran. The Kremlin said in a response that new sanctions would make it harder to reach a peace deal in Ukraine. The White House has withdrawn its nomination of Lance Schroyer, a former Oklahoma State trooper, to lead ICE. That's Immigration and Customs Enforcement. Schroyer currently serves as advisor to Homeland Security Secretary Mark Wayne Mullen, has no previous experience with ICE. In more immigration news, lawyers who spoke to the New York Times say federal agencies such as U.S. Citizenship and Immigration Services are rejecting and heavily redacting vital documents and records needed by immigrants to prove they have permission to be in the U.S. and fight their deportation. Federal agencies are also claiming these records do not exist. Meanwhile, The Guardian reports ICE has stopped tracking data on miscarriages in its custody as the agency detains a record number of pregnant women and teenagers. ICE recorded at least 18 miscarriages during the first 9 months of the Trump administration, but no data has been recorded since October of last year. Women and girls in ICE custody have repeatedly decried medical neglect. A federal immigration agent charged with shooting a Venezuelan man appeared before a Minnesota judge Thursday following months of evading arrest. ICE officer Christian Castro faces felony assault charges and was initially arrested in Texas, but Trump ally, Texas Governor Greg Abbott, refused to extradite Castro to Minnesota. Castro also faces a separate hearing today, Friday, in federal court for charges that he lied and attempted to cover up the January shooting of the Venezuelan immigrant Julio Sosa Celis, who was wounded in the leg. This is Hennepin County Attorney Mary Moriarty.
2: The process of holding Mr. Castro accountable for his firing a weapon through the front door, striking Julio Sosa Celis, endangering the lives of others, and lying to law enforcement has begun. Despite the

0: Best efforts of the Texas governor to ignore both the United States Constitution and crystal clear Supreme Court precedent.
1: The Trump administration continues deportations to Haiti with a fourth flight arriving at the international airport in Capacien last week. This comes as a new report published by the Ohio Immigrant Alliance says the detention of Haitians has surged by 142% at four immigration jails in Ohio since the end of temporary protected status, or TPS, in late July. The group says ICE has accelerated the arrests of Haitians living in Ohio by racial profiling community spaces, including near schools and apartment buildings, detaining people at their ICE appointments, and placing ankle monitors and collaborating with state and local police. Meanwhile, Amnesty International is calling for the release of two men deported from the U.S. and sent to Equatorial Guinea, who have been detained by local police forces and may face torture. One of them is Ahmed Soleiman, a 30-year-old gay asylum seeker from Egypt who was living in Arizona when he was detained by ICE despite being granted protections by a U.S. immigration court. The men were reportedly brutally beaten, and Amnesty believes they were arrested for speaking out about the inhumane conditions endured by U.S. deportees while confined in a decommissioned hotel in the city of Malabo. The deportees have also faced threats from armed forces. CNN is reporting more than 300 workers from South Korea who were swept up in a federal immigration raid at a Hyundai electric vehicle manufacturing plant in Georgia and deported last year, have filed a lawsuit against the Trump administration. Last September, nearly 500 federal, state, and local agents descended on the plant and arrested hundreds of workers who say they were held in inhumane conditions, not provided interpreters, were shackled and forced to sign documents they did not understand. The plaintiff said this resulted in intentional infliction of emotional distress, humiliation, and lasting psychological trauma, unquote. And a federal judge in Washington, D.C. has ordered the Trump administration to give at least 30 days notice before making any major changes to the Kennedy Center for the Performing Arts. Thursday's emergency ruling came after President Trump said he would withhold funding for renovations to the Kennedy Center, essentially condemning it unless he's allowed to inscribe his name on the building. On Wednesday, a New York Times photographer captured images of Trump aboard Air Force One, looking at a poster board appearing to show a building reduced to rubble, along with the caption, "Kennedy Center demolished." Later in the broadcast, we'll speak with the Grammy and Pulitzer Prize winning artist Rhiannon Giddens about the attacks on the Kennedy Center. And those are some of the headlines. This is Democracy Now!, democracynow.org, The War and Peace Report. I'm Amy Goodman in New York with Juan Gonzalez in Chicago. Hi, Juan.
2: Hi, Amy, and welcome to all of our listeners and viewers across the country and around the world.
1: As world leaders prepare to head to New York for the United Nations General Assembly, known as UNGA, UN Secretary General Antonio Guterres has warned the world has entered, quote, an era of deep uncertainty, unquote. He identified three existential threats confronting the global community: runaway artificial intelligence, the climate crisis, and deepening inequalities. The UN General Assembly is also taking place amidst the ongoing U.S. war in Iran, which has destabilized the Middle East and disrupted global energy markets, leading to higher fuel prices around the world. A new report by the Climate Solutions Lab at Brown University has found Americans have spent over $100 billion more on fuel due to the war in Iran. The soaring fuel prices have sparked protests in many countries, including Syria, Guatemala, Portugal, France, the Philippines, Indonesia, Bangladesh, and Sri Lanka. We're joined now by Amitabh Behar, Executive Director of Oxfam International. You've just come into New York for the UN General Assembly. It's also Climate Week. Your focus is the deepening inequality in the world. Lay out what your message is, Amitabh.
3: Absolutely. Let me start on a personal note. I grew up in India, and UN was all about hope of a just and a peaceful future. But at the moment, what we are seeing is that the world is torn apart by the inequality emergency, the climate crisis, the wars all around. As in just look at the obscenity of inequality. At the moment, 3,000 billionaires have a combined wealth of $18.3 trillion. That's almost the GDP of China. And this is the time when the quarter of the global population actually lives with food insecurity. Almost 780 million sleep hungry. They don't get three square meals a day. But I think what is really important is that we need to reclaim our agency. We need to ensure that there are solutions, and there are solutions, and there are positive steps being taken at this moment. And that's really the message to the UN, that UN cannot continue to live with this fragility. It needs decisive action. It needs more, needs to give moral leadership. It needs to ensure accountability, ensure impunity is not tolerated. So there's a multiple expectations from the UN, and that's the message from us.
2: But Amitabh Behar, what precisely would you expect the United Nations to do, especially given the reality that in the current U.S. government, there's more of a continued move toward unilateralism, to ignoring the UN, ignoring international agreements?
3: So let me start by talking of, say, inequality, because it's about rebuilding our future. And on inequality, I actually see more than glimmers of hope. One of those big ideas that emerged from the G20 in South Africa is the idea of the International Panel on Inequality. And that's being backed now by several member states, Brazil, South Africa, Spain, Norway. The entire Africa Union has agreed to back this. So there are different initiatives where specific countries are coming together to fight inequality and also for a better future. And this is really the moment where we do need to look at major reforms. So I'm glad that UN is talking about UN reforms, UN at 80. So the reforms need to look at some of those change geopolitics of the world. We live in a very different world from 1945 when we saw the UN coming. You cannot continue with the veto power, particularly the pen holder power. We need to really, really change that. The realities of the world in terms of where you have a far stronger global south, that needs clearer representation. And I would say one of the most important things is we must go back to the opening lines of the UN Charter, which is about we the people. The people get often missing in these conversations. So it's bringing the people's voice. At the moment, you're seeing a shrinking of civic space. More than the 90% of global population actually lives in closed context. So there are different challenges. But as I started, there are real possibilities of change. And let me just add that while I talked of the member states and them coming together, I also take huge inspiration. For me personally, I'm hugely inspired by the movements across the world. And in just, Amy, you were talking about it. These were, you know, whether I come from India. So I've seen movements in Sri Lanka, in Bangladesh, in Nepal, changing regimes. In India, it's the first time the Cockroach Janata Party, a student's movement, was able to get a union minister dismissed. So let's not underestimate people's power. People's power is here, and they will certainly move towards a more just and equal society.
2: And a key change that the UN will make very soon is the selection of a new Secretary General, as Antonio Guterres is scheduled to step down. What is Oxfam calling for in terms of a decision on who will lead the world body?
3: It is really odd that in all these 80 years of the UN, we have not had a woman Secretary General. We must ensure that we have a woman Secretary General. But let me also say, it is not just having a woman Secretary General. What we are talking of is feminist politics. It is a feminist worldview leading the UN. And that's a fundamental shift that we need to make. The new Secretary General is going to have an extremely full plate, starting with tackling the emergency of inequality, the climate crisis, and the wars growing everywhere. So there is, this is a moment pretty much of a fundamental reboot for the world. And we need that decisive, moral, normative leadership coming from the Secretary General.
1: Oxfam is warning that artificial intelligence, AI, can accelerate global inequality. Talk about what you're demanding there.
3: Yeah, so I think it's very clear. And now you are seeing in the last few days, the AI companies themselves are saying that they need regulation. It is really important that there is some multilateral initiatives to govern the AI. We've seen over the years, technology, when it comes in, we often come say that, oh, it's going to be a huge boon for people. But often we see how it ends up actually accentuating inequalities. We saw during COVID, it was really heartbreaking to see that you actually had vaccine apartheid. Even for something of the scale of the COVID pandemic, there were pharmaceutical companies who wanted to make profits out of that pandemic. So it is really important that we take a decisive multilateral action in terms of the AI. But, you know, the story goes bigger. This is also about who owns these AI companies. It's those tech billionaires who are pretty much now, you know, our report earlier this year at Davos talked of now the super rich are not just happy being wealthy. This is about buying political power. So we are shifting from this extreme inequality to oligarchies. It's the same people who own AI are the people who are buying political power. These are oligarchies. They're the ones who also control media. They're the ones who have full control of narratives. And then you have essentially state capture by these oligarchs. So it is AI. It is about our future. It is about the future of democracy. And this needs decisive action.
2: I also wanted to ask you about the issue of Palestine and Israel's genocidal war and in the against the Palestinians. You recently released a statement titled "Palestinians Should Lead the Rebuilding of Gaza." How would you compare how Oxfam views what needs to be done versus President Trump's so-called Board of Peace?
3: The Board of Peace came into existence in November 25. And it has a lot of legislative powers, executive powers. But what do you see? The continued killing of civilians over the last 1 year or so, even after the peace board has been created. You're at the moment seeing in Gaza 90% of the people being water insecure. 66% of the people do not even get the basic minimum standard of 6 liters of drinking water. This is not what we expected from any kind of a new executive body. What we really need is the Palestinian people rebuilding and leading their own future.
1: Finally, in this last minute, climate. We are moving into Climate Week this week in New York, and then, of course, the UN Climate Summit, which will be taking place in Turkey. What are the immediate demands? You spend much of your time in Nairobi, in India. We see the devastating effect of the breaking away of the glacier, the melting of the glacier in Nepal, and they have thousands.
3: Yeah, the pictures from Nepal, I'm sure everybody has seen them, heart-wrenching. And what we need to recognize is that the burden of climate crisis is borne by the most vulnerable and marginalized people. It's the poorest of the poor. It's women who are the ones who are actually facing the burden of this climate crisis. We again need serious action, not just empty words. As a look at the question of climate financing. Even according to the estimates made by G77 and China, what we actually have, it's not even 10% of their expectations. So we need decisive action. But let me also further add, again, this is about the actions that the states need to take. But this is also linked to inequality. It's the super rich. Let me just give you another interesting data point. The 0.1% of the top in terms of the wealth emit carbon in one day, which is more than 50% of the bottom. So that's you know, in one day, they're able to emit that carbon, which is more than anybody living in the bottom 50%. This is about the inequality crisis. We need to understand that the inequality crisis, the climate crisis, the crisis of democracy, they are interlinked. They're different dimensions of the same fundamental problem of an unequal political economy that we have created.
1: Amitabh Behar, Oxfam International Executive Director, here for the UN General Assembly next week. Coming up, the Pulitzer Prize and Grammy-winning artist Rhiannon Giddens. She's out with a new album today, Hope is the Thing with Feathers. She'll talk about Macklemore being kicked off Ed Sheeran's tour. She'll talk about what's happening with the arts in the United States and her own work. Stay with us.

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Walk With Me, a duet by Rhiannon Giddens and her sister, Lalenya Harrington, from Rhiannon's latest album released today, Hope is the Thing with Feathers. This is Democracy Now!, democracynow.org. We turn now to the Pulitzer Prize-winning, two-time Grammy-winning, multi-instrumentalist Rhiannon Giddens. In 2023, she won the Pulitzer Prize for Music for her opera Omar, about Omar Ibn Said, a Muslim scholar in Africa who was sold into slavery in the 1800s. Rhiannon has had a remarkable career with her time with the Carolina Chocolate Drops, an old-time black string band, who will work as a musical consultant on Ryan Coogler's landmark film, Sinners. Rhiannon Giddens recently launched the Biscuits and Banjos Foundation, which celebrates the African diaspora's role in shaping American identity and culture through music, literature, food, and community. Rhiannon Giddens' new album is out today, Hope is a Thing with Feathers. On Thursday, we sat down together and in our studio, and Rhiannon performed her song Wish in Vain with Dirk Powell.

0: Rhiannon Giddens and Dirk Powell performing Wish in Vain in our studio. After they performed, I spoke to Rhiannon Giddens. And Wish in Vain that you've just performed in the studio, what was the inspiration for it? Can you talk about the world we're living in now, the world refugee crisis?
1: Oh, yeah. It's really hard to know what to do, you know, as an artist, as a musician. I feel really grateful to be able to use the art that I was given to try to deal with these emotionally huge and complex issues that have been, you know, part of humanity for generations, for millennia, right? The idea of having to move from one place to another under no fault of your own, whether it's environmental disaster, whether it's nationalism, or whether it's, you know, all of these things that are happening all over the world. But at the center of it are human beings. And we all miss and love the same things. You know, we all miss each other. We love each other. We love our food. We love our music. You know, we have the same loves and hates. And I think part of the job of folk music idiom, is to connect those things emotionally to each other, because like that's really the only way forward is to recognize ourselves in that other person. So that's just thinking about like, if I was in that situation, what would I be thinking? You know, like, what would I be missing? My family, be missing my friends, be missing, you know, like, will I ever see you again? You know, will I ever get to talk to you again? Will I ever hear my language again? You know, all of those things.
0: Talk about collaborating with your sister with the song Walk With Me.
1: My sister is my first, you know, kind of my first everything. She's been there for me since I was born. She's 7 years older. And through all the ups and downs of childhood and family strife and all that stuff, we've been rocks for each other. And she's the first person I sang with and has shaped how I think about even singing harmony. So to have that so prominently highlighted on the record feels really good, you know. And it's also sibling harmony, which is very special. And it's also a tradition in North Carolina of sibling gospel harmony, you know, that we're also pulling from.

0: Fannie Lou Hamer is part of the story of that song. And so these things...
1: Tell us about Fannie Lou Hamer.
0: Well, Fannie Lou Hamer was an amazing activist, a woman who, like, lived her life, lived her convictions in her life, and, you know, really didn't get her flowers in her lifetime. You know what I mean? Like, and it just makes me so distraught thinking about, like, what that woman went through, you know? But
1: can you tell us what she
0: Well, I mean, she, like, in, just in trying to get rights for her people, just, you know, like, coming from such a hard background and just being just completely laser focused on what she was trying to do while her body is taking all of this abuse, like physical abuse, but also the emotional abuse of how she had to, you know, walk through life, the weight that life, particularly when she was alive, the weight and the tear that does on black bodies, and just for her to have to go through all that and to not really be able to see, you know, well, I don't even know where we are right now. I mean, it's really hard to talk about the civil rights movement and think about where we are right now. I'm going to be honest with you, you know, because, you know, what they went through, you know, what Fannie Lou Hamer went through, like she was like beat and like her life just so that we can vote, you know.
1: By prison guards.
0: Yeah,
1: jail.
0: Absolutely. And like was trying to do something for her people, you know, and like the selflessness of that. And like here we are, like where are, like, it's just I can't even really be articulate about it because it's just so distressing to think about what folks went through. And here we are with our voting rights being challenged and, you know, the whole system being destabilized kind of day by day by day. And it's just like, what was it for? You know, if we don't figure out a way to stop what's happening, I don't know. But what it does when I think about what's happening now is, boy, it just puts a whole nother light on what those folks were doing and the strength that they had, you know? And we just have to figure out how to draw from that and find that again in this fractured landscape.
1: Rhiannon Giddens, you talk about having this conversation today and coming back to the United States. I mean, you go back and forth, North Carolina, Ireland, where you also live. And it makes me think about what is happening right now as we speak. You know, the Ed Sheeran musical tour through the stadiums of the United States, all these bands and his own backup band. And now, he's asked Macklemore not to be a part of the act because he says Free Palestine. He sings a song called Hinds Hall about Rajab Hind, a 5-year-old girl who Israeli soldiers killed in Gaza, along with many members of her family. I'm wondering, you coming from Ireland, you have Ed Sheeran, not only the musical acts he's with have quit the tour, but his own backup band, the Irish folk band Beoga, and the Irish musician Aaron Rowe dropped out as well. Mm-hmm. And Rowe said in a social media post, as Irish people, we know all too well about genocide, forced famine, and violent occupation. I cannot stand by and allow billionaires to use their position of power to silence the rightful voices of those who speak up against Israeli genocide and who highlight the savage murder of children. Mm. Your thoughts?
0: I mean, it's been really interesting to watch the fallout. I've been really thinking a lot about celebrity and a lot about, like, multimillionaire musicians and what does it all mean, you know, because I think we have a really unhealthy relationship with who we lionize and who we put out in the world. And I just think this is a crossroads, right? Because, like, Ed Sheeran is a guitar player, you know, he writes songs and he's a lovely musician and I'm sure he's a lovely person and he's, like, you know, contributed a lot to charity and I'm sure he treats his people well. None of that is at issue here. But at issue for me is that when you hire somebody like Macklemore, who's been very pro-Palestinian in his, I mean, this is not a surprise, right? It shouldn't be a surprise. And when you hire Irish musicians, Ireland has been one of the only steadfast, like, Palestinian-informed countries, like, you know, that I know of, you know, and look, I'm also just a banjo player, but from what I see, and I'm like,
1: you're just a banjo player. Well, you are a just banjo player.
0: Thank you. I like that. I'm going to get a shirt made. I'll give you credit. I'm still just like, we're like, these people are not gods. You know what I mean? And they're fallible human beings. And it's like he hires all these Irish people and then Macklemore and then is like, I don't know. It's just like, well, I don't know what he was expecting, you know? So this is the thing that really disturbs me is, you know, as a musician, you have to think about what you're doing in the world. And he has every right to do whatever he wants, but, and people will pile on as they will. But I really think that there's two things. One, he can do whatever he wants, right? That doesn't mean that we don't take him to account for that. We have the right to take him to account for that, because that's what being in the public eye means, you know? And you have the benefits and the detractions from that. But number two, okay, like, let's talk about that. I as a musician, I'm like, I'm very interested in, you know, in that, because I'm like, you have power there. Why are you not using that power, right? He's folding, and I'm just like,
1: and folding too. Let's talk about Robert Kraft, who's the owner of the New England Patriots, also Gillette Stadium, and he said he has organized a boycott of other stadium owners. So if Ed Sheeran wants to continue through his tour, Macklemore can't be a part of it,
0: right? And so that's the pressure that's on Ed Sheeran. And like, I sympathize with him. He's got all these people who have their jobs depending on these stadium shows.
1: Many of them have now quit.
0: Right. And I understood that was a difficult decision, but for me, it wasn't a difficult decision. You know what I mean? I'm like, you're a multimillionaire. But anyway, look, the second thing is just what you said. I'm like, okay, Ed Sheeran, whatever. But if it doesn't direct the attention to Robert Kraft, and if it doesn't direct the attention to the people who actually have the power who are doing these things, then it's for naught, you know? So like, we have to be informed. We have to inform ourselves and stop expecting celebrities to do it for us. Like, we have to go, what do we stand for? What are we putting our money towards? What are we putting our time towards? The entertainment complex is massive. It's too big. There's too many people out there. Like, you know what I'm saying? Like, put me out of a job. Pick up a banjo, play some music, write your own song, not to perform for other people, but to just like process the emotions that are going on right now. People need art to do that, but they need to do it themselves. And like, be inspired by somebody who's a really good songwriter or whatever. I'm not saying that. There's room for both.
1: In 2024, you led the Silk Road Ensemble in releasing Palestinian lullabies.
0: Mm-hmm. Yeah, it's like, you know, one of our members is Lebanese. Like, you know, the being in a group that includes somebody from the Congo, right? That includes somebody from the Armenian diaspora, right? That includes somebody from India, like, being in a group where people are bringing the histories with them and telling personal stories, telling what this means, you know what I mean? Puts it all in a different light. And you're just like, if I can't do something like this, you know, what am I doing? What am I doing? Like, we now do Wayne Ramallah in our show, you know, and I've I've written verses about Tulsa, Oklahoma and Wilmington, 1898, and it's like, if we don't pull our struggles together, if we don't connect the struggles together and the overall larger patterns of extraction, larger patterns of colonialism, larger patterns of empire, larger patterns of massive money making, if we don't connect those dots between the struggles, we're never going to get anywhere. So for me, that's what music is for. That's what art is for. And that's why we have to make music with people from different backgrounds, because then we have that conversation and then it turns into a song and then it turns into a performance. I mean,
1: as you talk about what's happening today, the final question is about President Trump saying he may well rip down the JFK Center for the Performing Arts, which many take as a metaphor for the performing arts, for the role of arts in our culture.
0: Yeah.
1: Unless he gets his name inscribed in the marble in the building.
0: The new normal is insane. You know what I mean? Like, just consider like, what we're talking about. You know, the tantrums of a person who is has unbelievable amounts of power. I don't really know. It's really hard to articulate. But I will say it's also tied to generative AI, because generative AI is controllable and artists are not. Just look at the Macklemore thing, right? Why people want generative AI to make the music is because they can make it do whatever they want. And this is tied to taking the Kennedy Center down, because like artists, like our job, and this is, you know, there is no apolitical stances, right? Because artist's job. Now, I'm not talking about, you know, I think part of the problem is that we have a commercial music industry where music is a commodified product, you know, and artists survive in that framework, but in spite of, not because of, right? So you sell what you got to sell in order to make the statement that you're trying to make, right? But I think that artist's job is to push on, you know, these fissures in society, is to make people uncomfortable, is to make people think about what they're doing, is to make people think, who are we morally, right? So people who are in power only want the things that are going to keep them in power and that are going to not challenge them. So artists are going to challenge them because that's what we do. So yeah, let's take it down. Let's take down the Kennedy Center. Take down, you know, 40% of new music on Spotify is AI. Like, you see, it's happening. It's happening. People don't even know that they're listening to AI music. You know, like the Grammys, like they're not making a stand on how much of music is AI. We have to label. It should be labeled. It should be regulated. It should be, you know, so people can choose whether they opt in to AI or not. But this idea, this myth of inevitability. Well, it's going to happen anyway, so we got to get in front of it. No, nobody agreed on this. Just the people with the money and the power agreed on this. You know what I mean? So we deserve the opportunity to say no.
1: Rhiannon Giddens, Pulitzer Prize and Grammy winning artist. Her new album is out today. Hope is the Thing with Feathers. This is Democracy Now!, democracynow.org. I'm Mimi Goodman. Coming up with Juan Gonzalez, we look at the legacy of Occupy Wall Street. 15 years ago this week, activists began an encampment in New York that sparked an international movement and popularized the slogan, "We are the 99%."

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0: Wish in Vain, performed by Rhiannon Giddens and Dirk Powell in our Democracy Now! Studio. Today is the release of Rhiannon's new album, Hope is the Thing with Feathers. This is Democracy Now!, democracynow.org. I'm Amy Goodman with Juan Gonzalez. We end today's show looking back at Occupy Wall Street. 15 years ago this week, September 17, 2011, thousands of activists marched on the financial district here in New York, then formed an encampment in Zuccotti Park, launching a movement that shifted the conversation on economic inequality. Protesters would go on to sleep in Zuccotti Park for nearly 2 months before the New York police raided the encampment. The Occupy movement spread across the nation and the globe under the slogan, "We are the 99%. The impact of the Occupy movement is still being felt today. Democracy Now! Was one of the only national outlets to report on the first day of the action. This is our producer, Sam Alkoff, filing this report.
1: On Saturday, thousands of protesters took to the streets of downtown Manhattan for what was described as an action to occupy Wall Street. Inspired by the popular uprisings of the Arab Spring and the European anti-austerity movements, Adbusters, a Vancouver-based culture jamming magazine, put out a call for Saturday's protest on Wall Street in July. The goals were various, from limiting corporate contributions to political campaigns, to auditing the Federal Reserve, to challenging all of global capitalism. Protesters included 71-year-old Mary Ellen Marino of Princeton, New Jersey.
2: I came because I'm upset with the fact that the bailout of Wall Street didn't help any of the people holding mortgages. All the money went to Wall Street and none of it went to Main Street. Now, we've just learned that Geithner was actually asked to split up the Citibank, and he didn't do it, and Obama didn't do anything about it.
1: The plan wasn't simply for a one-day protest, but an ongoing and creative occupation of the financial district itself. Organizer Lorenzo Serna.
3: The idea is to have an encampment. Like, this isn't a one-day event. Like, we're hoping that people come prepared to stay as long as they can, and that we're there to support each other.
1: But on Saturday, after hundreds arrived, the NYPD shut Wall Street down itself, barricading activists off from Wall Street and forcing a move to the nearby Zuccotti Park. Despite sometimes tense standoffs with the police, hundreds slept in the park and have maintained that they will stay until their demands are met.
0: That report by Democracy Now!'s Sam Alkoff. You can see the whole thing online at democracynow.org. But this is 15 years later, and we're joined in studio by Yotam Aharon, New York-based political organizer, educator, and writer, the author of the new book, For Louder Days, Reaching Beyond a Politics of Powerlessness. Yotam helped organize the Occupy Wall Street protests here in New York. Pick it up where Sam left off. You were there that day. Talk about the significance of this moment 15 years ago.
4: You know, it's hard to track how the impact that movements have when they're happening. And Occupy is a complicated one. I remember actually in the immediate aftermath wondering, what did we accomplish? Did we win anything? And feeling, you know, a lot of loss and despair. But it's really clear to see now, 15 years back, I mean, how much of an impact it's made. I think obvious things like, you know, thousands of people get politicized in these big movement moments, and that definitely happened with Occupy Wall Street, and then training of lots of leaders and building of lots of organizational infrastructure that movements really didn't have at that time. But I think the biggest impact, I think the biggest contribution is the 99% and the 1%, this sort of intervention in the language of this of the public. I think this is what movements often do really well when they're successful, is they change the public's common sense about something. And Occupy Wall Street changed the public's common sense about class and class struggle and inequality in this country. And I mean, I think when I think it's hard to see how you get a Bernie Sanders 2016 run without the public shifting its relationship to that story. Bernie's been saying the same thing for decades, you know, bless him. But suddenly it was popular. And that's because movements came around and made it a thing. And then, and you know, effective organizations and good politicians can support that and turn it into something durable. And that's how you get, you know, Bernie and AOC and the Squad and so on. And yeah, I think that's a huge impact.
5: You talk about the international inspirations to occupy, because clearly about a year earlier, the Arab Spring had broken out in May of 2011, the indignados in Spain. To what degree the activists in New York and across the United States were aware or inspired by those movements?
4: Yeah, I think we were hugely, I think a lot of the people in the sort of heart of Occupy Wall Street were hugely inspired by those movements, by Arab Spring, and the indignados in Spain, and, movements kind of all across, and really saw ourselves as part of a lineage of mass movements in the streets, taking life into their own hands. I think we were, and I think even the forum, this sort of like decentralized taking over public squares, we were deeply inspired.
0: On September 19th, 2001, 2 days after the start of Occupy, Democracy Now! Interviewed the late activist and anthropologist David Graeber, who's been credited with hoping to coin Occupy's defining rallying call, "We Are the 99%. He talked about who showed up on the first day of the protest.
6: It was mostly young people, and most of them were people who'd gone through the educational system, who were deeply in debt, and who found it completely impossible to get jobs. I mean, these people have really feel very strongly that they did the right thing. They did exactly what they were supposed to. The system has completely failed them, and they're not going to be saved by the people in charge. You're just gonna if there's going to be any kind of society like we worth living in, we're going to have to create it ourselves."
0: That's the late David Graeber. Of course, he was talking about that was 2 days after September 19, 2011. And then Occupy, that mass protest in October in Times Square. Talk about the scene and looking up and seeing the ticker.
4: Yeah. So this is a story in my book too, that I helped played a bunch of roles at Occupy Wall Street, and one of them was helping to pull off this October 15th action, which was our biggest day of action. And we're sort of tearing through the streets of New York and shutting down banks and blocking traffic. And it was also the day that I think 100-150 occupations started in other cities around the country, and not just big cities, but also like a parking lot in Idaho, and the state lawn, and wherever, and it became a significant political force. And it that day ended in Times Square with like 80,000 people, and I remember this moment. Standing on a trash can in Times Square, and Times Square has these massive buildings, and the ABC building has a ticker, a rolling ticker that pumps out the news. And we're standing there, and the ticker goes, "Occupy Wall Street goes worldwide," while we're there. And it's this, like, time stops kind of moment. And I look back at that as a pretty transformative moment for me, and I think in a way Occupy was very transformative for a whole generation of us. For me, what that moment was a first feeling that we could build movements that were powerful, that were popular. I think I had grown up in movements that had lost, and were used to losing, and I think we over time sort of accepted the idea that we were going to be on the margins, we were going to be the righteous few, but we weren't going to win. And Occupy Wall Street was this first glimmer of we could be. Powerful. We could be something that the public is paying attention to. We could potentially win. And of course, that's not exactly how Occupy played out. But when you look at, that is an important prerequisite to movements, is the sense that we could be powerful. But movements that don't believe that they can win tend to take on, hard dynamics internally.
5: And Yotam, and you mentioned your book for Louder Days, Reaching Beyond the Politics of Powerlessness. But clearly, as you also mentioned, a lot of what the protesters were hoping for did not occur. And you also deal with the conflicts and divisions that develop within the movement. I'm wondering if you could talk about that a little bit.
4: Yeah, that's a good question. I mean, I think Occupy Wall Street brought us a lot, and I think there's a lot to be grateful for. But I also think in some ways it was an embodiment of this thing that I call the politics of powerlessness, which is when movements and organizations internalize the sense that they belong on the margins and that they're always going to be on the margins, whether because, out of bad habit or having lost for a very long time or feeling despair in the face of the the climate crisis or this towering opponent. When movements don't believe that they can win, they tend to turn away from our opponent. We turn to turn away from the public we're supposed to be organizing, and we turn towards each other and often against each other, because that's what we can control. We don't like to feel powerless in the face of this big wide world. So we sort of enact power on each other, and that often looks like tearing down leaders. It looks like forming these sort of tight clubs that are really hard for everyday people to join. It looks like battles over identity and things like that. And a kind of conflict avoidance that makes all that possible. So the book is really about, Occupy was in a way a case in that, where I learned a lot of that. And then the book is stories from my work as a movement facilitator and strategist for social movement organizations, supporting them to work through that thing and watching them break through those patterns over the course of the last, 10, 15 years. Yeah, that's what I mean by the politics of powerlessness, and stop there.
5: And to what degree do you think the decentralized, autonomous, anti-hierarchical approach of the Occupy protesters made it more difficult for them to actually, once the protests ended, build national organizations that could actually exercise power? Have you thought about that?
4: Totally. Yeah, it's another good question. I think, all the things that made Occupy magical were also its sort of self-destruct mechanism. The sort of leaderlessness was a thing that invited people to join and take agency and be creative. And movements often are decentralized, and that's how they go to scale. But it also made it impossible to figure out, to craft a strategy, to build long-term organization, to really absorb all these thousands of people who are being politicized.
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10: The Public News Service DOE Newscast, September the 18th, 2026. I'm Mike Clifford. A photo may have made all the difference as the fight continues over the fate of the Kennedy Center for the Performing Arts. The Washington Post notes Trump was photographed aboard Air Force One Wednesday night, examining a large printout, and a partially visible title appeared to read, "Kennedy Center Demolished." That happened hours after Trump warned that the performing arts venue could eventually be ripped down without his intervention. Lawyers representing Ohio Representative Joyce Beatty, a Kennedy Center trustee, argued that the images in Trump's remarks show he is actively considering demolition of the entire structure. Meantime, climate activists are demanding that Congress refocus on the climate crisis. The Climate Action Campaign brought its climate summer too hot to ignore push to Capitol Hill as lawmakers returned to Washington.
11: The group says climate change is being ground out by the latest distractions in the nation's capital. It wants lawmakers to put the crisis back at the top of the federal agenda. Margie Ault directs the Climate Action Campaign. She says their goal is to refocus the debate on climate change.
12: We need to make sure we are transitioning to a clean energy economy that is better for our air, it is better for our economy, it is better for our health.
11: Activists greeted members of Congress in Washington and around the country in their districts. The five-week campaign reached 40 congressional districts in 19 states. Ault says volunteers held more than 90 rallies to deliver the message that climate can't wait. I'm Mark Richardson.
10: And the Environmental Protection Agency has finalized its repeal of most greenhouse gas limits on power plants. And it has proposed rescinding every remaining federal carbon standard for the power sector.
13: The agency says the move will save the industry more than $300 billion. Environmental and public health groups have since sued, calling the repeal dangerous and illegal. Adrian Weber directs the Sierra Club's Georgia chapter and says the state's largest utilities stand to benefit.
14: It's a big giveaway to polluters in the Southeast and here in Georgia. You know, this is really more of the Trump administration handing a lifeline to the fossil fuel industry and giving them a license to basically do whatever they want.
13: According to S&P Global data, Georgia's coal and gas plants emitted more than 42 million metric tons of carbon dioxide in 2025. Plant Bowen is one of the worst emitters in the nation, releasing more than 11.6 million metric tons alone. EPA Administrator Lee Zeldin called the repeal the largest power sector deregulatory action ever. He said it would end what he called a 15-year war on coal and lead to lower electricity prices. I'm Trimel Gomes.
10: The Environmental Defense Fund estimates the repeal will cause more than 80,000 premature deaths and $1 trillion in health care costs through 2047. This is Public News Service. As the back-to-school season begins, most Ohio teachers say they're stressed and wouldn't recommend the teaching profession and have to work more than one job to make ends meet. More from our Nadia Ramlagan.
15: They also believe the current administration's policies are responsible for higher gas and grocery prices, according to a new American Federation of Teachers survey. There's also concern about immigration enforcement activity and how that's impacted kids and families, says Melissa Cropper, AFT Ohio president.
16: They still actually love working with the students when they have the freedom to teach the way that they want to teach. But the pressures are just becoming too much and they're ready to leave the profession.
15: Teachers say their low pay doesn't match their education, workload, or the rising cost of living, noting in some cases rent can be more than half of a teacher's monthly income. More than 40% of survey respondents said they're working a side job, with higher percentages for Black and Latino educators.
10: Next, the number of ICE arrests in Arizona have spiked since May. At least 6,200 people have been apprehended, the seventh highest number in the nation. The trend follows actions in other southwestern states, including New Mexico.
17: The California-based Deportation Data Project found that states with strict non-cooperation policies have the lowest rates of immigration arrests in local jails. But even with the Immigrant Safety Act passed in 2026, New Mexico is one of five states with the highest local jail arrest rate. Marcela Diaz with the immigrant advocacy group Somos Un Pueblo Unido says the findings should be a wake-up call.
18: Data suggests that parts of our criminal justice system are still functioning as a pipeline into federal immigration enforcement. And unless we're curtailing this at the state level, we're going to continue to see these numbers increase.
17: Federal

0: before reaching people's plates.
1: We have this dependence on chemical fertilizers. So we apply these chemical fertilizers to get that crop as big as we can. And because of that, those don't scale.
0: I'm Judith Ruiz Branch reporting.
2: Meyer says people can focus on shopping at farmers markets and local food co-ops to help support farmers and regional food systems. This is Mike Clifford for Public News Service, member and listener supported. 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
3: Welcome to 2026 Talks, where we're following our democracy in historic times.
4: When the Fed raises rates on top of an energy price shock, it runs the very real risk of an overreaction and driving the economy down into a recession or worse.
3: White House Trade Advisor Peter Navarro calls the Federal Reserve's rate increase a monumental mistake. The quarter point rate hike comes as inflation remains above the central bank's 2% goal and has worsened due to energy price spikes from the Iran war. President Donald Trump denounced the Fed's decision and continues calling for rates to be slashed to 1%. Most economists say that would increase inflationary pressure. House Speaker Mike Johnson adjourned the chamber until after the midterm elections. That will prevent a vote on impeaching Defense Secretary Pete Hegseth, but impeachment sponsor Kentucky Republican Thomas Massie says it's actually a reaction to the introduction of a second Epstein Transparency Act. That legislation would allow state attorneys general to file charges against people who covered up late billionaire sex trafficker Jeffrey Epstein's crimes if Attorney General Todd Blanche won't. Massie says the speaker did the same thing last year to slow the first Epstein Transparency Act, which required the release of DOJ files.
5: The leadership of this body recessed this body for weeks to avoid swearing in one member that would have been the 218th vote.
3: The Environmental Protection Agency is rolling back guidance to states on monitoring and limiting the discharge of forever chemicals into wastewater. Environmentalists worry this undermines an important way to mitigate PFAS pollution, and a new UN report finds the chemicals are in the blood of almost everyone on the planet and calls the contamination a global human rights crisis. Melanie Benish is with the Environmental Working Group.
6: The United States helped create this crisis. It has a responsibility to help end it. The world cannot filter its way out of the forever chemical crisis. Drinking water treatment helps, but it puts the burden of a problem industry created onto the communities and utilities left to clean it up.
3: The EPA is also rolling back greenhouse gas limits on power plants, which the agency says will save the industry more than $300 billion. Adrian Weber with the Sierra Club's Georgia chapter says it's a gift to that state's largest utilities.
7: This is really more of the Trump administration handing a lifeline to the fossil fuel industry and giving them a license to basically do whatever they want.
3: EPA Administrator Lee Zeldin describes the repeal as the largest power sector deregulation ever, adding it ends the, quote, 15-year war on coal. Clean air activists point to the tens of thousands of Americans dying from soot, smog, and extreme weather every year. The Climate Action Campaign is bringing its Climate Summer Too Hot to Ignore push to Capitol Hill. The group's Margie Ault says climate change is being drowned out by the latest political distractions, and the nation should refocus the debate on what actually matters.
8: We need to make sure we are transitioning to a clean energy economy that is better for our air, our economy, our health, and we know exactly how to get more clean energy on the grid.
3: I'm Edwin J. Vieira for Pacifica Network and Public News Service. 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
9: For the Daily Yonder and Public News Service, this is the news from rural America. Leaders in artificial intelligence are voicing alarm about the technology's lack of safety measures. At the same time, concern over data center development continues to rise in rural America. The backlash has sparked calls for 700 local moratoriums. While the majority of bans are in metro areas, a quarter are proposed or have been enacted in rural communities. Stephen Smith with the Southern Alliance for Clean Energy believes it's time for national action.
10: People behind this technology don't fully understand it and aren't putting the proper guardrails and protections. So you would think that the federal government would be playing a role here.
9: There currently are more data centers in metro locations, but the Daily Yonder found the majority of new facilities are planned for rural areas. Tracy O'Neill with the Alliance says the natural gas plants powering AI increase air pollution, water use, and electric bills.
11: They're trying to put in their new power plants before anybody knows what's happening and before anyone can object. Well, where are those new gas plants going to go? They're going to go in the rural communities.
9: South Dakotans are talking about federal changes to rural health care at town halls led by the nonprofit United Today, Stronger Tomorrow. The group's Diane Chamberlain says for many there, getting care means traveling farther and paying more.
12: People need to be heard. They need to feel safe, to feel like they don't have to defend their illness

0: services, their need for care.
1: Chamberlain worries about coming changes, including Medicaid work requirements starting on January 1st. Farm workers nationwide are harvesting crops this fall while anxiously watching for ICE. Federal agents made a record 50,000 immigration arrests in August. Rachel Armstrong with the legal group Farm Commons says the food production system is struggling, even as fear prevents vulnerable employees from reporting to work.
2: The consequences are enormous, especially for the person who is detained, for the farm that loses its labor force, whether or not they have legal authorization. Crops don't wait. Cows don't wait to be milked.
1: A Skagit County, Washington food bank reports the number of families using the service fell from around 80 to 15 because of patrons' fear of ICE. In New Mexico, artwork by a recent NMSU graduate was one of several items the state contributed to the 250th time capsule buried near Philadelphia's Independence Hall on July 4th. Janelle Juarez's small ceramic tile features New Mexico's best-known symbol, chili peppers. Juarez, who comes from a long line of migrant and farm workers, says her ancestors deserve credit for her achievement.
3: It was wonderful to see the fruit of all of their labor and the foundation that they've built for me to stand on and to have this opportunity.
1: For the Daily Yonder and Public News Service, I'm Roz Brown. For more rural stories, visit dailyyonder.com.
4: 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I'm Zach Dyer, and this is your KFF Health News Minute. 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But patients may face language barriers and difficulty evaluating IVF clinics abroad for safety and effectiveness. 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
5: There's no way that they would be able to spend a third of their income on health care.
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6: I'm Brian Burkhardt with the WEKU Daily News Podcast for September 17th, 2026. The Kentucky Department for Public Health warns that an outbreak of measles still poses a risk to residents across the Commonwealth. Hope Heffley has more on the story.
7: Kentucky has reported 50 confirmed measles cases statewide as of Wednesday afternoon, with more than 30 of those cases recorded in August. The latest potential exposures happened between August 25th and 31st at four medical facilities in Rowan and Madison counties. They include UK St. Clair Regional Medical Center in Moorhead, along with three urgent care locations. Christian County has reported the most cases with 20. Trigg County has seen 8 cases, with Barron and Washington counties each reporting 5 cases. Health officials say nearly all of the state's reported cases have involved people who were not vaccinated. The CDC recommends 2 doses of the MMR vaccine for children. One dose is about 93% effective against measles, while 2 doses are about 97% effective. I'm Hope Heffley in Bowling Green.
6: Kentucky Republican Congressman Thomas Massie is forcing a vote to impeach Defense Secretary Pete Hegseth. In a sprawling set of 8 articles, Massie accuses Hegseth of usurping congressional authority to engage in unauthorized warfare on the House floor Tuesday.
8: Secretary Hegseth knowingly executed and sustained unlawful orders that, in practice, displaced the constitutional and statutory judgment of Congress.
6: The bulk of the allegations is centered on the Iran war, which will soon enter its 7th month. A spokesperson said the Department of Defense, which now styles itself as the Department of War, stands behind Hegseth's vision. The Tennessee town that's home to Meta's hyperscale data center is pumping the brakes on the rapidly growing industry. As Lisa Autry reports, the Gallatin City Council approved a 6-month moratorium this week on new data center applications.
9: 2 years after the parent company of Facebook began operations in the Gallatin Industrial Center, the city council is freezing future development. The moratorium requires a second vote to take effect. Local leaders say they need time to study the impact of the current data center and possibly a second one, though Mayor Paige Brown says the city doesn't have any other proposals. Brown says she feels a moratorium unfairly targets data centers.
10: Yes, they're a heavy electric user. Yes, they're a heavy water user. But so are a lot of other industries.
9: But Brown says she supports taking a pause to add more regulations for data centers. The sponsor of the moratorium initially wanted a one-year ban, but with the November election approaching, he said 6 months is enough time to possibly change the makeup of the council. I'm Lisa Autry in Bowling Green.
6: Kentuckians without an acceptable form of identification for voting may be eligible for a free voter ID card. Voter cards are available at no cost through Kentucky Transportation Cabinet Driver's Licensing Regional Offices across the state as November elections near. To qualify, applicants must be a Kentucky resident who is eligible to vote and either already registered or register when the card is issued. They also can't have another state-issued identification card or driver's license. Applicants will need to provide a birth certificate, social security card, and proof of Kentucky residency. Cards can be obtained at a driver's licensing regional office. Appointments are recommended, but walk-ins are accepted. The Kentucky Transportation Cabinet recommends checking its list of acceptable documents before visiting an office. Kentuckians with questions about voter registration or other election services can also contact their county clerk's office. You can learn more on these stories and others when you visit us at weku.org or the WEKU mobile app. For WEKU News, I'm Brian Burkhart.

0: 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I am your host, Mark Royce, and I am delighted today to be joined by two performers who are going to be doing a play coming up for Lexington Children's Theater. And these are two visiting artists, Olivia Wentz and Talia Ford. Hi.
1: Hey, y'all.
0: Welcome.
2: Hello.
0: Glad to have you here.
1: Thanks for having us.
0: So yes. Lexington Children's Theater is putting on a production that you all are a part of coming up September 19th through 26th. Tell us a little bit about what's going on.
1: Yes. So the title of the show is Super Cowgirl and Mighty Miracle by Jose Cruz Gonzalez. It's pretty amazing to have this show as part of the season. Talia?
2: It's an amazing addition to this season of shows. It's a story about family, and it's a story about everyday circumstances. It's got a really big juxtaposition with the other show that we're doing this season, and it is positioned in a way to where it's palatable for almost all audiences. Mm-hmm. We've had adults come in and watch our dress rehearsals with their students, and they've loved the show just as much as the children have. So I love that it's a multi-generational story that also is appealing to multiple generations.
0: Well, let's dig into that a little bit, because Super Cowgirl and Mighty Miracle doesn't tell us a whole lot about what we might be sitting down to see. So what is, Olivia, you are playing Corey,
1: yes.
0: Correct? A six-year-old, which you are not six, but you're going to play a six-year-old.
1: Sure can.
0: Tell us a little bit about the story, and then Talia, what your role is in the play. What happens in this play?
1: Yes. So Corey is a six-year-old. She is Afro-Latina. And in this play, her mother has passed and her father is looking for work. So she's forced to stay with her African-American grandmother. And the story is pretty much them trying to figure out how to get along and live in these new circumstances that neither had ever expected, really. Her grandmother wasn't too accepting of the love that her Black daughter and her Hispanic son-in-law had. Mm-hmm. And she's really learning that as well as she has Corey now, a six-year-old, and she didn't have any other children for a while. So her learning how to take care of a six-year-old, especially in a new age, too, quote-unquote.
0: Sure. And Talia, what role are you playing?
2: I play Grandmother Autumn.
0: Uh-huh.
2: She is a middle-aged woman who is living just above the poverty line, and she lives in a little home in what we've placed as Texas. We've placed it in Texas. She's seen all of these people that she cares about move away. She has seen her daughter pass. Her son-in-law has been struck with monetary issues as well. And she's been alone for so long that she's having a hard time accepting that she has, one, this extra responsibility to take on when she already doesn't have much herself. And then, two, she's seeing the face of her daughter, like, almost reincarnated in her granddaughter. Mm-hmm. And they're trying to ebb and flow. She's trying to learn and understand the way that a child operates today when her daughter was a child, like, 20 years ago. Mm-hmm. Like, so it is, it's absolutely beautiful. And by the end, there is so much resolution and it's just absolutely fantastic. And the story has made me cry like multiple times.
0: Well, and I wanted to ask you about that because these are some pretty heavy themes.
2: Yes.
0: So how do you deal with that when you're performing for children? And I mean, by extension, families, but you know, this is, and I'm sure part of it's in the script, but as actresses, what are you conscious of in terms of sort of managing that?
2: I think that the main action I've taken is treating these circumstances like they're normal life circumstances. Some of the things that Corey and Autumn have gone through in their story are things that I've gone through myself. And it is so much more helpful to see a story represented as if it is a normal way of life, as if it's a thing that people just, we deal with it and we keep moving on in life and we see the beauty in each day rather than seeing the turmoil in it. And taking that as an actress and trying to place it as the given circumstance of the character instead of something that's doom and gloom or the end of the world, because there's people who live these circumstances every day and it's not the end of their world. It's just a part of it.
0: Sure.
1: Like Talia said earlier, making it palatable as well. Mm-hmm. So for younger audiences to see a six-year-old on mm-hmm. stage, they can see themselves or an age that they were recently as well, understanding the different life circumstances as well. So Corey is already familiar with living in a truck, living off of low means pretty mm-hmm. much. Now she lives in a house. And now there are new things that she's learning. So to see a young character process that as well, they can sort of remember or imagine what it's like, or maybe their classmates or something as well. And for me, I myself am Black and Hispanic, mm-hmm. so I have a Black dad and a Hispanic mom, and just imagining the circumstances that they went through too with an interracial marriage and now having, you know, mixed children as well, my two older brothers and I. So I am sort of able to bring that perspective in as well to my character of knowing the different worlds that exist for us too. And I think that's really beautiful. I'm so happy to be portraying that and have that diverse character on stage and these circumstances as well. Like Talia said, they're not unusual. Mm-hmm. And to have it written into a play and performed as well is something that I didn't quite have growing up. So I love that we're able to put it on for them too.
0: And I believe, as you said, things, is it more of a comedy than a drama? Is it? I mean, what is, how does it, you said it
1: well,
0: wraps
1: then we
0: up
1: get
0: nicely.
1: To a dog. Yes.
2: Okay. Now we get to Miracle.
1: Yes.
2: It is definitely a comedy. Mm-hmm. It is mostly a comedy. If you walk into the theater, you shouldn't expect a story of like, I'm so sad and I have to mentally prepare for this. We promise you it is a fun story.
1: Yes.
2: It is just a fun story that most of the world will be able to relate to and characters that most people will be able to see themselves in.
0: Great.
2: So, it's heartwarming.
0: And so this is happening at Lexington Children's Theater September 19th through 26th. Mm-hmm. There is a Pay What You Will performance on September 19th. Tell folks where they can get tickets if they're interested.
2: If you are interested in getting tickets to any of our performances, you can check online at lctonstage.org. And we have all the information there for you. You can also check our social medias as well.
0: But what's interesting about this is the 19th through the 26th is when you're doing the performances at Lexington Children's Theater, but that's not the only place this play is happening. Tell us about what you do around the state.
1: Yes. So beginning the end of this week, we'll be taking both of the shows that we have this season. So we have Super Cowgirl and Mighty Miracle, as well as Mystery of Imagination, a story about Edgar Allan Poe and his stories. We're taking both of those on the road this fall. So September through December, we'll be traveling all over the state of Kentucky. LCT is the State Children's Theater of Kentucky. So being able to bring that to all counties, all schools, whoever books us, mm-hmm. and even beyond as well. I know in the past, LCT has gone as far as Staten Island. We're going to Hilton Head, South Carolina at some point.
0: Oh, wow.
1: So truly bringing it all over. And like I said, just being able to allow children to see themselves in the world, too.
0: And the schools you're traveling to, I think you mentioned earlier, they're mostly elementary schools. Are you doing middle schools at all? Or
1: yes. So Super Cowgirl and Mighty Miracle is geared toward younger audiences, so typically second grade and below, but enjoyable for all audiences. And Poe, maybe just a little bit older,
0: little
1: too,
0: older.
1: To
0: yeah.
1: understand the concepts, the heightened language. Mm-hmm. So that one's more like third grade and up as well. So I think we have some middle schools up there as well.
0: And so if people are interested in recruiting you all to come to their school, they can also go to the website. Is that correct?
2: Yes.
1: Yes, sir.
2: They can go right to our website.
0: And that is lctonstage.org. So in addition to touring around to the different schools, you're also in the performances that happen at the Lexington Children's Theater, September 19th to 26th, you're also doing some field trip day performances?
2: Yes, we will have in-show performances during that week, so the 20th through the 25th. So those days, schools will be able to come in and see the shows.
0: And again, if someone's interested in bringing their classes to the theater, they can find out more information.
2: Yes, you can absolutely find more information on our website. That's pretty much the skeleton key to everything Lexington Children's Theater.
0: And again, that is lctonstage.org.
2: Yes.
1: Yes, sir.
0: And so, again, just to recap, I've been talking to Olivia Wentz and Talia Ford, who are actresses in the upcoming play Super Cowgirl and Mighty Miracle by Jose Cruz Gonzalez. It's happening at the Lexington Children's Theater September 19th through 26th. And you can get tickets at lctonstage.org. Anything you want to say as we wrap up?
1: I'm looking forward to putting this on. It truly is a heartwarming show with realistic themes and some fun animal characters as well. So looking forward to seeing everybody pop out and enjoy the performances too.
2: Yes, you absolutely will love it. You should come see us. Thank you.
1: Thank you so much.
0: Thank you all so much for being here. And we'll be back after these messages.
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7: The bicycle is a relatively recent invention. There is debate about its exact origin. Models before it had names like Dandy Horse, Velocipede, Penny Farthing, and Bone Shaker. A man named Baron Carl von Drais made the Velocipede. It was close, but it didn't have pedals. For years, inventors made different versions, trying to improve the design and make their human-propelled traveling machine the in-vogue way to peruse Paris. Eventually, the penny farthing was created. That's the bike with the absurdly big wheel in front. And finally, after the penny farthing, the safety bicycle was created by John Kemp Starley. Starley is largely accepted as the father of the modern bicycle. The invention of the bike had huge implications for society at the time, and continues, to varying degrees, to shape our communities today. Welcome to EnviroMinute, brought to you by the Lexington Department of Environmental Quality and Public Works. Today, we're talking about Cycle and Stroll September. In September, we encourage folks to go outdoors, on their bikes or on their feet. The summer heat is fading, school is starting, and you need some cool fresh air. Throughout the month, events and workshops are being hosted around Lexington. There are bike workshops, group rides, plant walks, bird walks, and more. 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You don't have to attend an event to participate, though. You can just pull out your human-propelled traveling machine on your own and go for a ride. The bike transformed society when it was brought to the masses in the 1890s. What before required a horse, carriage, and money could now be achieved on a bike. Bikes were adopted by nearly everyone, especially the middle and working class, and women. Susan B. Anthony said, "I think bicycling has done more to emancipate women than anything else in the world." The masses were mobilized. The years following brought incredible adventures by bike. a 24-year-old Annie Londonderry became the first woman to cycle across the world. The Cincinnati Bicycle Club, started in 1880, was one of the first in the region and had the goal of exploring southern Ohio and northern Kentucky. In 1897, an African-American unit called the Buffalo Soldiers made a 1,900-mile trek from Montana to Missouri to demonstrate the usefulness of bikes in the military. Bikes ignited adventure, independence, and resourcefulness in people across the world. They made exploration possible for everyone. And that hasn't changed. But we know what happened next in the story. A former bike engineer, Henry Ford, invented the Model T. And now our cities are designed for cars. A city designed only for cars is a city designed to leave people out. Across the U.S., a third of people do not drive because of disability, affordability, or other circumstance. That's a huge percentage of the population. But cities designed only for cars don't have to be the end of the story. We can all imagine a future where bikes, pedestrians, cars, and buses share the road. Cities around the world are writing their stories this way. And across the United States, cities are investing in their biking and pedestrian infrastructure because they know it improves accessibility, health of humans and environment, and the well-being of all residents. So this September, get out on your feet or on your bike. Remember to check out lexingtonky.gov/bikewalk for a list of events. And follow us at Lex Bike Walk on Facebook and Instagram to learn how the city is working to make our infrastructure better for everyone.
8: Manufacturing employment in the clean energy sector is down nearly 300,000 jobs from 2024, according to a new report. Kentucky and other Appalachian states have been particularly vulnerable to economic starts and stops, says Bay Epperly, Sustainable Manufacturing Coordinator for Reimagine Appalachia, the group that published the data. The Inflation Reduction Act and the bipartisan infrastructure law helped to unlock private dollars for factories and infrastructure. Epperly argues the Trump administration has unraveled many of the policies that would have spurred economic growth in the region.
9: What does the future look like economically and socially in Appalachia? And so I think with this report, it really just underscores what a lot of us are feeling in communities is it's kind of just hanging in the air.
8: In a recent letter, advocates urged Congress to restore and strengthen investments in Appalachia's manufacturing sector heading into 2027. Lawmakers must finalize a budget for fiscal year 2027 by September 30th, or the country could face another government shutdown. Epperly adds that dozens of organizations stand with Appalachian workers and support bringing back investments focused on job creation. They are watching the ongoing budget negotiations carefully.
9: We want it to be sustainable, and we want it to focus on worker wellness, pushing for apprenticeships, union partnerships.
8: Report co-author with the Keystone Research Center, Diana Polson, says the region continues to harbor energy expertise and manufacturing know-how. While local communities can't predict what will happen at the federal level, she says they can still take steps to ensure they're prepared.
10: So that means preparing industrial sites, training workers, strengthening local suppliers, and that can kind of help to build a strong ecosystem.
8: A Reimagine Appalachia report published last year found nearly 70% of projected clean energy jobs in the Appalachian region are now at risk following federal shifts and policy changes. This is Nadia Ramlagan for Kentucky News Connection. 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

0: 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I am your host, Mark Royce, and I am joined today by Aaron Arnold Davis from Visit Lex, and Visit Lex needs our help, and she's here to tell us about it. So hi, Aaron, what's going on?
1: Hi, Mark. Thanks for having me. Visit Lex has a resident sentiment survey that we are asking the residents of Lexington to take for us. It is open for the next 2 weeks, and it asks for your feedback on how tourism is in Lexington, the marketing of it, the development of it, how you feel overall, and we really want to know how our residents are feeling.
0: And if they take the survey, there's a chance they might win something. What's that about?
1: That's right. We are incentivizing people to take the survey. If you decide to give up your email address to the survey, you are entered to win one of 15 prizes. 10 people will win a $50 gift card to the Lexington Visitor Center, where we have lots of cool Lexington and Blue Horse themed gifts for you to buy. And 5 lucky people will win $100 to a local Lexington business of their choice.
0: And so that is for taking this resident sentiment survey, and it's open to who?
1: Anyone who resides in Lexington over the age of 18 can take the survey, and we want them to take the survey. And we're super excited that this year it's also being offered in Spanish. It's in English and in Spanish, so a good portion of our population should be able to take it.
0: Great. And now the big question, I want to take the survey. How do I do it?
1: Yes, please visit www.visitlex.com/community, and you'll find a button that says Take the Resident Sentiment Survey.
0: And can people also find it on your social media?
1: Yes, it is all over our social media, so make sure you're following Visit Lex on Instagram, Facebook, and LinkedIn. You can find it all there.
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1: At Visit Lex.
0: All right, great. Well, Aaron, thank you for being here, and hopefully we'll get a great response to the survey to help shape the future of tourism here in Lexington.
1: Thank you, Mark.
0: All right. We'll be back after these messages.
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2: The Public News Service Doe Newscast, September the 18th, 2026. I'm Mike Clifford. A photo may have made all the difference as the fight continues over the fate of the Kennedy Center for the Performing Arts. The Washington Post notes Trump was photographed aboard Air Force One Wednesday night, examining a large printout, and a partially visible title appeared to read, Kennedy Center Demolished. That happened hours after Trump warned that the performing arts venue could eventually be ripped down without his intervention. Lawyers representing Ohio Representative Joyce Beatty, a Kennedy Center trustee, argued that the images in Trump's remarks show he is actively considering demolition of the entire structure. Meantime, climate activists are demanding that Congress refocus on the climate crisis. The Climate Action Campaign brought its climate summer too hot to ignore push to Capitol Hill as lawmakers returned to Washington.
3: The group says climate change is being ground out by the latest distractions in the nation's capital. It wants lawmakers to put the crisis back at the top of the federal agenda. Margie Ault directs the Climate Action Campaign. She says their goal is to refocus the debate on climate change.
4: We need to make sure we are transitioning to a clean energy economy that is better for our air, it is better for our economy, it is better for our health.
3: Activists greeted members of Congress in Washington and around the country in their districts. The five-week campaign reached 40 congressional districts in 19 states. Ault says volunteers held more than 90 rallies to deliver the message that climate can't wait. I'm Mark Richardson.
2: And the Environmental Protection Agency has finalized its repeal of most greenhouse gas limits on power plants. And it has proposed rescinding every remaining federal carbon standard for the power sector.
5: The agency says the move will save the industry more than $300 billion. Environmental and public health groups have since sued, calling the repeal dangerous and illegal. Adrian Weber directs the Sierra Club's Georgia chapter and says the state's largest utilities stand to benefit.
6: It's a big giveaway to polluters in the Southeast and here in Georgia. You know, this is really more of the Trump administration handing a lifeline to the fossil fuel industry and giving them a license to basically do whatever they want.
5: According to S&P Global data, Georgia's coal and gas plants emitted more than 42 million metric tons of carbon dioxide in 2025. Plant Bowen is one of the worst emitters in the nation, releasing more than 11.6 million metric tons alone. EPA Administrator Lee Zeldin called the repeal the largest power sector deregulatory action ever. He said it would end what he called a 15-year war on coal and lead to lower electricity prices. I'm Trimel Gomes.
2: The Environmental Defense Fund estimates the repeal will cause more than 80,000 premature deaths and $1 trillion in health care costs through 2047. This is Public News Service. As the back-to-school season begins, most Ohio teachers say they're stressed and wouldn't recommend a teaching profession and have to work more than one job to make ends meet. More from our Nadia Romligon.
7: They also believe the current administration's policies are responsible for higher gas and grocery prices, according to a new American Federation of Teachers survey. There's also concern about immigration enforcement activity and how that's impacted kids and families, says Melissa Cropper, AFT Ohio president.
8: They still actually love working with the students when they have the freedom to teach the way that they want to teach, but the pressures are just becoming too much and they're ready to leave the profession.
7: Teachers say their low pay doesn't match their education, workload, or the rising cost of living, noting in some cases rent can be more than half of a teacher's monthly income. More than 40% of survey respondents said they're working a side job, with higher percentages for Black and Latino educators.
2: Next, the number of ICE arrests in Arizona have spiked since May. At least 6,200 people have been apprehended, the seventh highest number in the nation. The trend follows actions in other southwestern states, including New Mexico.
9: The California-based Deportation Data Project found that states with strict non-cooperation policies have the lowest rates of immigration arrests in local jails. But even with the Immigrant Safety Act passed in 2026, New Mexico is one of five states with the highest local jail arrest rate. Marcela Diaz with the immigrant advocacy group Somos Un Pueblo Unido says the findings should be a wake-up call.
10: Data suggests that parts of our criminal justice system are still functioning as a pipeline into federal immigration enforcement. And unless we're curtailing this at the state level, we're going to continue to see these numbers increase.
9: Federal ICE agents made more than 50,000 arrests in August, a record monthly total. I'm Roz Brown.
2: Finally, the food on our plate may not be as nutritious as it once was. And Illinois farmers and soil experts say regenerative agriculture could offer part of the solution.
11: Agriculture experts say traditional practices that breed crops for size and production can dilute nutrients like protein and minerals. Carl Rozier, a soil scientist and farmer with Basil's Harvest, explains degraded soil, reduced organic matter, and other factors may also affect how nutrients become available to plants. And because the majority of produce is made to withstand long-distance shipping, he says it loses additional nutrients traveling from the farm to grocery stores before reaching people's plates.
12: We have this dependence on chemical fertilizers. So we apply these chemical fertilizers to get that crop as big as we can. And because of that, those don't scale.
11: I'm Judith Ruiz Branch reporting.
2: Meyer says people can focus on shopping at farmers markets and local food co-ops to help support farmers and regional food systems. This is Mike Clifford for Public News Service, member and listener supported. 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
13: Welcome to 2026 Talks, where we're following our democracy in historic times.
14: When the Fed raises rates on top of an energy price shock, it runs the very real risk of an overreaction and driving the economy down into a recession or worse.
13: White House Trade Advisor Peter Navarro calls the Federal Reserve's rate increase a monumental mistake. The quarter-point rate hike comes as inflation remains above the central bank's 2% goal and has worsened due to energy price spikes from the Iran war. President Donald Trump denounced the Fed's decision and continues calling for rates to be slashed to 1%. Most economists say that would increase inflationary pressure. House Speaker Mike Johnson adjourned the chamber until after the midterm elections. That will prevent a vote on impeaching Defense Secretary Pete Hegseth, but impeachment sponsor Kentucky Republican Thomas Massie says it's actually a reaction to the introduction of a second Epstein Transparency Act. That legislation would allow state attorneys general to file charges against people who covered up late billionaire sex trafficker Jeffrey Epstein's crimes if Attorney General Todd Blanche won't. Massie says the speaker did the same thing last year to slow the first Epstein Transparency Act, which required the release of DOJ files.
15: The leadership of this body recessed this body for weeks to avoid swearing in one member that would have been the 218th vote.
13: The Environmental Protection Agency is rolling back guidance to states on monitoring and limiting the discharge of forever chemicals into wastewater. Environmentalists worry this undermines an important way to mitigate PFAS pollution, and a new UN report finds the chemicals are in the blood of almost everyone on the planet and calls the contamination a global human rights crisis. Melanie Benish is with the Environmental Working Group.
16: The United States helped create this crisis. It has a responsibility to help end it. The world cannot filter its way out of the forever chemical crisis. Drinking water treatment helps, but it puts the burden of a problem industry created onto the communities and utilities left to clean it up.
13: The EPA is also rolling back greenhouse gas limits on power plants, which the agency says will save the industry more than $300 billion. Adrian Weber with the Sierra Club's Georgia chapter says it's a gift to that state's largest utilities.
6: This is really more of the Trump administration handing a lifeline to the fossil fuel industry and giving them a license to basically do whatever they want.
13: EPA Administrator Lee Zeldin describes the repeal as the largest power sector deregulation ever, adding it ends the, quote, 15-year war on coal. Clean air activists point to the tens of thousands of Americans dying from soot, smog, and extreme weather every year. The Climate Action Campaign is bringing its climate summer too hot to ignore push to Capitol Hill. The group's Margie Ault says climate change is being drowned out by the latest political distractions, and the nation should refocus the debate on what actually matters.
4: We need to make sure we are transitioning to a clean energy economy that is better for our air, our economy, our health, and we know exactly how to get more clean energy on the grid.
13: I'm Edwin J. Vieira for Pacifica Network and Public News Service. 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Hey, how are
9: you? For the Daily Yonder and Public News Service, this is the news from rural America. Leaders in artificial intelligence are voicing alarm about the technology's lack of safety measures. At the same time, concern over data center development continues to rise in rural America. The backlash has sparked calls for 700 local moratoriums. While the majority of bans are in metro areas, a quarter are proposed or have been enacted in rural communities. Stephen Smith with the Southern Alliance for Clean Energy believes it's time for national action.
17: People behind this technology don't fully understand it and aren't putting the proper guardrails or protections. So you would think that the federal government would be playing a role here.
9: There currently are more data centers in metro locations, but the Daily Yonder found the majority of new facilities are planned for rural areas. Tracy O'Neill with the Alliance says the natural gas plants powering AI increase air pollution, water use, and electric bills.
18: They're trying to put in their new power plants before anybody knows what's happening and before anyone can object. Well, where are those new gas plants going to go? They're going to go in the rural communities.
9: South Dakotans are talking about federal changes to rural health care at town halls led by the nonprofit United Today, Stronger Tomorrow. The group's Diane Chamberlain says for many there, getting care means traveling farther and paying more.
19: People need to be heard. They need to feel safe, to feel like they don't have to defend their illnesses, their need for care.
9: Chamberlain worries about coming changes, including Medicaid work requirements starting on January 1st. Farm workers nationwide are harvesting crops this fall while anxiously watching for ICE. Federal agents made a record 50,000 immigration arrests in August. Rachel Armstrong with the legal group Farm Commons says the food production system is struggling, even as fear prevents vulnerable employees from reporting to work.
20: The consequences are enormous, especially for the person who is detained, for the farm that loses its labor force, whether or not they have legal authorization. Crops don't wait. Cows don't wait to be milked.
9: A Skagit County, Washington food bank reports the number of families using the service fell from around 80 to 15 because of patrons' fear of ICE. In New Mexico, artwork by a recent NMSU graduate was one of several items the state contributed to the 250th time capsule buried near Philadelphia's Independence Hall on July 4th. Janelle Juarez's small ceramic tile features New Mexico's best-known symbol, chili peppers. Juarez, who comes from a long line of migrant and farm workers, says her ancestors deserve credit for her achievement.
21: It was wonderful to see the fruit of all of their labor and the foundation that they've built for me to stand on and to have this opportunity.
9: For the Daily Yonder.

0: bill. Rachel Blair is with the Health Alliance for Austin Musicians.
1: There's no way that they would be able to spend a third of their income on healthcare.
0: The program could be a model for food service and other industries where health insurance can be hard to come by. There's more at kffhealthnews.org.
2: I'm Brian Burkhart with the WEKU Daily News Podcast for September 17th, 2026. The Kentucky Department for Public Health warns that an outbreak of measles still poses a risk to residents across the Commonwealth. Hope Heffley has more on the story.
3: Kentucky has reported 50 confirmed measles cases statewide as of Wednesday afternoon, with more than 30 of those cases recorded in August. The latest potential exposures happened between August 25th and 31st at four medical facilities in Rowan and Madison counties. They include UK St. Clair Regional Medical Center in Moorhead, along with three urgent care locations. Christian County has reported the most cases with 20. Trigg County has seen 8 cases, with Barron and Washington counties each reporting 5 cases. Health officials say nearly all of the state's reported cases have involved people who were not vaccinated. The CDC recommends 2 doses of the MMR vaccine for children. One dose is about 93% effective against measles, while 2 doses are about 97% effective. I'm Hope Heffley in Bowling Green.
2: Kentucky Republican Congressman Thomas Massie is forcing a vote to impeach Defense Secretary Pete Hegseth. In a sprawling set of 8 articles, Massie accuses Hegseth of usurping congressional authority to engage in unauthorized warfare on the House floor Tuesday.
4: Secretary Hegseth knowingly executed and sustained unlawful orders that, in practice, displaced the constitutional and statutory judgment of Congress.
2: The bulk of the allegations is centered on the Iran war, which will soon enter its 7th month. A spokesperson said the Department of Defense, which now styles itself as the Department of War, stands behind Hegseth's vision. The Tennessee town that's home to Meta's hyperscale data center is pumping the brakes on the rapidly growing industry. As Lisa Autry reports, the Gallatin City Council approved a 6-month moratorium this week on new data center applications.
5: 2 years after the parent company of Facebook began operations in the Gallatin Industrial Center, the city council is freezing future development. The moratorium requires a second vote to take effect. Local leaders say they need time to study the impact of the current data center and possibly a second one, though Mayor Paige Brown says the city doesn't have any other proposals. Brown says she feels a moratorium unfairly targets data centers.
6: Yes, they're a heavy electric user. Yes, they're a heavy water user, but so are a lot of other industries.
5: But Brown says she supports taking a pause to add more regulations for data centers. The sponsor of the moratorium initially wanted a 1-year ban, but with the November election approaching, he said 6 months is enough time to possibly change the makeup of the council. I'm Lisa Autry in Bowling Green.
2: Kentuckians without an acceptable form of identification for voting may be eligible for a free voter ID card. Voter cards are available at no cost through Kentucky Transportation Cabinet Driver's Licensing Regional Offices across the state as November elections near. To qualify, applicants must be a Kentucky resident who is eligible to vote and either already registered or register when the card is issued. They also can't have another state-issued identification card or driver's license. Applicants will need to provide a birth certificate, social security card, and proof of Kentucky residency. Cards can be obtained at a driver's licensing regional office. Appointments are recommended, but walk-ins are accepted. The Kentucky Transportation Cabinet recommends checking its list of acceptable documents before visiting an office. Kentuckians with questions about voter registration or other election services can also contact their county clerk's office. You can learn more on these stories and others when you visit us at weku.org or the WEKU mobile app. For WEKU News, I'm Brian Burkhart.

0: You are listening to Media Lex Radio, WLXU 93.9 LPFM, Lexington, Kentucky. I am your host, Mark Royce, and I am delighted today to be joined by two performers who are going to be doing a play coming up for Lexington Children's Theater. And these are two visiting artists, Olivia Wentz and Talia Ford. Hi.
1: Hey, y'all.
0: Welcome.
2: Hello.
0: Glad to have you here.
1: Thanks for having us.
0: So, yes. Lexington Children's Theater is putting on a production that you all are a part of coming up September 19th through 26th. Tell us a little bit about what's going on.
1: Yes. So, the title of the show is Super Cowgirl and Mighty Miracle by Jose Cruz Gonzalez. It's pretty amazing to have this show as part of the season. Talia?
2: It's an amazing addition to this season of shows. It's a story about family, and it's a story about everyday circumstances. It's got a really big juxtaposition with the other show that we're doing this season, and it is positioned in a way to where it's palatable for almost all audiences. Mm-hmm. We've had adults come in and watch our dress rehearsals with their students, and they've loved the show just as much as the children have. So I love that it's a multi-generational story that also is appealing to multiple generations.
0: Well, let's dig into that a little bit, because Super Cowgirl and Mighty Miracle doesn't tell us a whole lot about what we might be sitting down to see. So what is, Olivia, you are playing Corey,
1: yes.
0: Correct? A six-year-old, which you are not six, but you're going to play a six-year-old.
1: Sure can.
0: Tell us a little bit about the story, and then Talia, what your role is in the play. What happens in this play?
1: Yes. So Corey is a six-year-old. She is Afro-Latina. And in this play, her mother has passed and her father is looking for work. So she's forced to stay with her African-American grandmother. And the story is pretty much them trying to figure out how to get along and live in these new circumstances that neither had ever expected, really. Her grandmother wasn't too accepting of the love that her Black daughter and her Hispanic son-in-law had. Mm-hmm. And she is really learning that as well as she has Corey now, a six-year-old, and she didn't have any other children for a while. So her learning how to take care of a six-year-old, especially in a new age, too, quote-unquote.
0: Sure. And Talia, what role are you playing?
2: I play Grandmother Autumn.
0: Uh-huh.
2: She is a middle-aged woman who is living just above the poverty line, and she lives in a little home in what we've placed as Texas. We've placed it in Texas. She's seen all of these people that she cares about move away. She has seen her daughter pass. Her son-in-law has been struck with monetary issues as well. And she's been alone for so long that she's having a hard time accepting that she has, one, this extra responsibility to take on when she already doesn't have much herself. And then, two, she's seeing the face of her daughter, like, almost reincarnated in her granddaughter. Mm-hmm. And they're trying to ebb and flow. She's trying to learn and understand the way that a child operates today when her daughter was a child, like, 20 years ago.
0: Mm-hmm.
2: Like, so it is, it's absolutely beautiful. And by the end, there is so much resolution and it's just absolutely fantastic. And the story has made me cry like multiple times.
0: Well, and I wanted to ask you about that because these are some pretty heavy themes.
2: Yes.
0: So how do you deal with that when you're performing for children? And I mean, by extension, families. But, mm-hmm. you know, this is, and I'm sure part of it's in the script, but as actresses, what are you conscious of in terms of sort of managing that?
2: I think that the main action I've taken is treating these circumstances like their normal life circumstances. Some of the things that Corey and Autumn have gone through in their story are things that I've gone through myself. And it is so much more helpful to see a story represented as if it is a normal way of life, as if it's a thing that people just, we deal with it and we keep moving on in life and we see the beauty in each day rather than seeing the turmoil in it. And taking that as an actress and trying to place it as the given circumstance of the character instead of something that's doom and gloom or the end of the mm-hmm. world, because there's people who live these circumstances every day mm-hmm. and it's not mm-hmm. the end of their world. It's just a part of it.
0: Sure. Yeah.
1: Like Talia said earlier, making it palatable as well. Mm-hmm. So for younger audiences to see a six-year-old on mm-hmm. stage, they can see themselves or an age that they were recently as well, understanding the different life circumstances as well. So Corey is already familiar with living in a truck, living off of low means pretty mm-hmm. much. Now she lives in a house. And now there are new things that she's learning. So to see a young character process that as well, they can sort of remember or imagine what it's like, or maybe their classmates or something as well. And for me, I myself am Black and Hispanic, mm-hmm. so I have a Black dad and a Hispanic mom, and just imagining the circumstances that they went through too with an interracial marriage and now having, you know, mixed children as well, my two older brothers and I. So I am sort of able to bring that perspective in as well to my character of knowing the different worlds that exist for us too. And I think that's really beautiful. I'm so happy to be portraying that and have that diverse character on stage. And these circumstances as well, like Talia said, they're not unusual. Mm-hmm. And to have it written into a play and performed as well is something that I didn't quite have growing up. So I love that we're able to put it on for them too.
0: And I believe, as you said, is it more of a comedy than a drama? Is it? I mean, how does it? You said it
1: well,
0: wraps
1: then we
0: up
1: get
0: nicely.
1: To a dog. Yes.
2: Okay. Now we get to Miracle.
1: Yes.
2: It is definitely a comedy. Mm-hmm. It is mostly a comedy. If you walk into the theater, you shouldn't expect a story of like, I'm so sad and I have to mentally prepare for this. We promise you it is a fun story.
1: Yes.
2: It is just a fun story that most of the world will be able to relate to, and characters that most people will be able to see themselves in.
0: Great.
2: So, it's
0: and so this is happening at Lexington Children's Theater September 19th through 26th. Mm-hmm. There is a Pay What You Will performance on September 19th. Tell folks where they can get tickets if they're interested.
2: If you are interested in getting tickets to any of our performances, you can check online at lctonstage.org. And we have all the information there for you. You can also check our social medias as well.
0: But what's interesting about this is the 19th through the 26th is when you're doing the performances at Lexington Children's Theater, but that's not the only place this play is happening. Tell us about what you do around the state.
1: Yes. So beginning the end of this week, we'll be taking both of the shows that we have this season. So we have Super Cowgirl and Mighty Miracle, as well as Mystery of Imagination, a story about Edgar Allan Poe and his stories. We're taking both of those on the road this fall. So September through December, we'll be traveling all over the state of Kentucky. LCT is the State Children's Theater of Kentucky. So being able to bring that to all counties, all schools, whoever books us, mm-hmm. and even beyond as well. I know in the past, LCT has gone as far as Staten Island. We're going to Hilton Head, South Carolina at some point.
0: Oh, wow.
1: So it's really bringing it all over. And like I said, just being able to allow children to see themselves in the world, too.
0: And the schools you're traveling to, I think you mentioned earlier, they're mostly elementary schools. Are you doing middle schools at all? Or
1: yes. So Super Cowgirl and Mighty Miracle is geared toward younger audiences, so typically second grade and below, but enjoyable for all audiences. And Poe, maybe just a little bit older,
0: too,
1: understand the concepts, the heightened language. Mm-hmm. So that one's more like third grade and up as well. So I think we have some middle schools up there as well.
0: And so if people are interested in recruiting you all to come to their school, they can also go to the website. Is that correct?
2: Yes, sir. They can go right to our website.
0: And that is lctonstage.org. So in addition to touring around to the different schools, you're also in the performances that happen at the Lexington Children's Theater September 19th to 26th. You're also doing some field trip day performances?
2: Yes, we will have in-show performances during that week, so the 20th through the 25th. So those days, schools will be able to come in and see the shows.
0: And again, if someone's interested in bringing their classes to the theater, they can find out more information.
2: Yes, you can absolutely find more information on our website. That's pretty much the skeleton key to everything Lexington Children's Theater.
0: And again, that is lctonstage.org.
2: Yes.
1: sir.
0: And so, again, just to recap, I've been talking to Olivia Wentz and Talia Ford, who are actresses in the upcoming play Super Cowgirl and Mighty Miracle by Jose Cruz Gonzalez. It's happening at the Lexington Children's Theater, September 19th through 26th. And you can get tickets at lctonstage.org. Anything you want to say as we wrap up?
1: I'm looking forward to putting this on. It truly is a heartwarming show with realistic themes and some fun animal characters as well. So looking forward to seeing everybody pop out and enjoy the performances too.
2: Yes, you absolutely will love it. You should come see us. Thank you.
1: Thanks so much.
0: Thank you all so much for being here. And we'll be back after these messages.
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8: The bicycle is a relatively recent invention. There is debate about its exact origin. Models before it had names like Dandy Horse, Velocipede, Penny Farthing, and Bone Shaker. A man named Baron Carl von Drace made the Velocipede. It was close, but it didn't have pedals. For years, inventors made different versions, trying to improve the design and make their human-propelled traveling machine the in-vogue way to peruse Paris. Eventually, the Penny Farthing was created. That's the bike with the absurdly big wheel in front. And finally, after the Penny Farthing, the safety bicycle was created by John Kemp Starley. Starley is largely accepted as the father of the modern bicycle. The invention of the bike had huge implications for society at the time, and continues, to varying degrees, to shape our communities today. Welcome to EnviroMinute, brought to you by the Lexington Department of Environmental Quality and Public Works. Today, we're talking about Cycle and Stroll September. In September, we encourage folks to go outdoors, on their bikes or on their feet. The summer heat is fading, school is starting, and you need some cool fresh air. Throughout the month, events and workshops are being hosted around Lexington. There are bike workshops, group rides, plant walks, bird walks, and more. 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You don't have to attend an event to participate, though. You can just pull out your human-propelled traveling machine on your own and go for a ride. The bike transformed society when it was brought to the masses in the 1890s. What before required a horse, carriage, and money could now be achieved on a bike. Bikes were adopted by nearly everyone, especially the middle and working class, and women. Susan B. Anthony said, "I think bicycling has done more to emancipate women than anything else in the world." The masses were mobilized. The years following brought incredible adventures by bike. A 24-year-old Annie Londonderry became the first woman to cycle across the world. The Cincinnati Bicycle Club, started in 1880, was one of the first in the region and had the goal of exploring southern Ohio and northern Kentucky. In 1897, an African-American unit called the Buffalo Soldiers made a 1,900-mile trek from Montana to Missouri to demonstrate the usefulness of bikes in the military. Bikes ignited adventure, independence, and resourcefulness in people across the world. They made exploration possible for everyone, and that hasn't changed. But we know what happened next in the story. A former bike engineer, Henry Ford, invented the Model T. And now our cities are designed for cars. A city designed only for cars is a city designed to leave people out. Across the U.S., a third of people do not drive because of disability, affordability, or other circumstance. That's a huge percentage of the population. But cities designed only for cars don't have to be the end of the story. We can all imagine a future where bikes, pedestrians, cars, and buses share the road. Cities around the world are writing their stories this way. And across the United States, cities are investing in their biking and pedestrian infrastructure because they know it improves accessibility, health of humans and environment, and the well-being of all residents. So this September, get out on your feet or on your bike. Remember to check out lexingtonky.gov/bikewalk for a list of events. And follow us at Lex Bike Walk on Facebook and Instagram to learn how the city is working to make our infrastructure better for everyone.
9: Manufacturing employment in the clean energy sector is down nearly 300,000 jobs from 2024, according to a new report. Kentucky and other Appalachian states have been particularly vulnerable to economic starts and stops, says Bay Epperly, Sustainable Manufacturing Coordinator for Reimagine Appalachia, the group that published the data. The Inflation Reduction Act and the bipartisan infrastructure law helped to unlock private dollars for factories and infrastructure. Epperly argues the Trump administration has unraveled many of the policies that would have spurred economic growth in the region.
10: What does the future look like economically and socially in Appalachia? And so I think with this report, it really just underscores what a lot of us are feeling in communities is it's kind of just hanging in the air.
9: In a recent letter, advocates urged Congress to restore and strengthen investments in Appalachia's manufacturing sector heading into 2027. Lawmakers must finalize a budget for fiscal year 2027 by September 30th, or the country could face another government shutdown. Epperly adds that dozens of organizations stand with Appalachian workers and support bringing back investments focused on job creation. They are watching the ongoing budget negotiations carefully.
10: We want it to be sustainable, and we want it to focus on worker wellness, pushing for apprenticeships, union partnerships.
9: Report co-author with the Keystone Research Center, Diana Polson, says the region continues to harbor energy expertise and manufacturing know-how. While local communities can't predict what will happen at the federal level, she says they can still take steps to ensure they're prepared.
11: So that means preparing industrial sites, training workers, strengthening local suppliers, and that can kind of help to build a strong ecosystem.
9: A Reimagine Appalachia report published last year found nearly 70% of projected clean energy jobs in the Appalachian region are now at risk following federal shifts and policy changes. This is Nadia Ramlagan for Kentucky News Connection. 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

0: 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I am your host, Mark Royce, and I am joined today by Aaron Arnold Davis from Visit Lex. And Visit Lex needs our help, and she's here to tell us about it. So hi, Aaron, what's going on?
1: Hi, Mark. Thanks for having me. Visit Lex is has a resident sentiment survey that we are asking the residents of Lexington to take for us. It is open for the next 2 weeks, and it asks for your feedback on how tourism is in Lexington, the marketing of it, the development of it, how you feel overall, and we really want to know how our residents are feeling.
0: And if they take the survey, there's a chance they might win something. What's that about?
1: That's right. We are incentivizing people to take the survey. If you decide to give up your email address to the survey, you are entered to win one of 15 prizes. 10 people will win a $50 gift card to the Lexington Visitor Center, where we have lots of cool Lexington and Blue Horse themed gifts for you to buy. And 5 lucky people will win $100 to a local Lexington business of their choice.
0: And so that is for taking this resident sentiment survey, and it's open to who?
1: Anyone who resides in Lexington over the age of 18 can take the survey, and we want them to take the survey. And we're super excited that this year it's also being offered in Spanish. It's in English and in Spanish, so a good portion of our population should be able to take it.
0: Great. And now the big question, I want to take the survey. How do I do it?
1: Yes, please visit www.visitlex.com/community, and you'll find a button that says Take the Resident Sentiment Survey.
0: And can people also find it on your social media?
1: Yes, it is all over our social media. So make sure you're following Visit Lex on Instagram, Facebook, and LinkedIn. You can find it all there.
0: And your handle's Visit Lex on those places?
1: At Visit Lex.
0: All right, great. Well, Aaron, thank you for being here. And hopefully we'll get a great response to the survey to help shape the future of tourism here in Lexington.
1: Thank you, Mark.
0: All right. We'll be back after these messages.
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4: Hi, this is Jeff Williams. Welcome to another edition of House of Renewal. Remixing and re-energizing all the big hits from the 1970s and 80s from some of the best DJs from around the world. Like our very own DJ Ashwin on the turntables from Mumbai, India. This is House of Renewal.

0: MediaLex is grateful to Founder Circle members, Drs. Marilyn Roby and Arthur Sheckett, for their generous investment in our mission, a level of exceptional giving that reflects the spirit of our founder and community champion, Deborah Hensley.
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5: Hi, this is Jeff Williams. Welcome to another edition of House of Renewal. 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Like our very own DJ Ashwin on the turntables from Mumbai, India. 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

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Thank you so much for listening. 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
1: 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As custom, every third Friday of the month is always a purple show, and sometimes more than that, because, you know, DJ Kid is a huge Prince fan and a fan of the Minneapolis sound and purple music. So it's all about Prince tonight. I'm going to be playing the entire album, the new compilation released by the Prince Estate, Timeless, 10 songs from Prince's vault, spanning from 1977 all the way up until 2016. Plus, I'm going to be playing some hits. So it's going to be a mixed show between the hits, classic Prince jams, and new tracks from the new Prince Estate release compilation, Timeless. Coming up next, I've got Calabama, which is my favorite track on the album, and The Guilty Ones. But before we get to that, here's Musicology. Stay tuned. You're on Media Lex, the voice of the people, giving y'all a purple show. It's all about Prince tonight and Prince's musical legacy.

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3: We're back from that first break. As I said, this is my purple show for the month of September. I'm playing all the tracks from the new Prince compilation, Timeless, 10 songs from the vault from 1977 all the way up until 2016. I'm going to play a song from 1977, I Am You, in Prince's vault, and it's the first track on the new compilation, Timeless. But before I get to that, I'm going to play some Prince 70s hits. I've got I Want to Be Your Lover from his sophomore album in 1979 and his very first single, Soft and Wet, from 1978. Coming up, I'm on until 6, giving you a purple show, DJ Kid, Musicology 101.

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2: Next, I'm going to be playing the second track from the new Prince compilation, Timeless, released by the Prince Estate. It was originally recorded back in 1981 and would be later found on the 1990 album Graffiti Bridge for the Graffiti Bridge soundtrack, but a different version. This is the original version, which stayed in Prince's vault for a very long time. Recorded in 1981, Tick Tick Bang. It's got kind of a punk feel to it. So I'm going to be playing that and also some early Purple Jams, Before the Rain, 1999, and Controversy. This is DJ Kid, Musicology 101, Media Lex, giving y'all a Purple Show. Prince from Timeless, Tick Tick Bang from 1981.

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0: That was A Wonder, another outtake from 1989 from the New Prince compilation album Timeless. Before that, we had Heaven from 1985, track 3 on the compilation album. And we kicked things off with some Raspberry Beret and Glam Slam playing the hits along with the vault tracks from the Timeless compilation released by the Prince Estate last month. This is DJ Kid. Keep it locked. I'm on until 6 o'clock. When we come back, I got a 90s Prince jam from the Timeless compilation with this tier. And I got some Cream and Housequake. Stay tuned. It's all about purple music tonight.
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1: Before we left, we had some new tracks. We had I Wonder. We had Heaven from 1985. I Wonder from 1989. We had some Raspberry Beret, Glam Slam. Right now, I'm going to give you some more hits, some more songs from the hits and the B-sides compilation released September of 1993. I've got She's Always in My Hair, a song about Jill Jones. And I've got If I Was Your Girlfriend and Sign of the Times, both from the Sign of the Times double LP released in 1987. And then up after that, I got Bestest Friend, a new track from the Prince compilation album released by The Estate, Timeless, released, recorded around mid to late 2000s. 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

DJ Kid Musicology 101, getting ready to sign off. I gave you a nice set of purple hits, When You Were Mine from Dirty Mind 1980. We had Let's Go Crazy and Purple Rain from the Purple Rain album and soundtrack 1984, and Delirious from the 1982 album entitled 1999. Going to end the show with the last track on the new Prince compilation album, Timeless, How Come, a live version of How Come You Don't Call Me Anymore, released or recorded in 2016 on Prince's last tour, Piano and a Microphone, 2016. Have a blessed week. Stay purple. This is DJ Kid signing off.

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Don't you feel that? 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
3: The Public News Service Door Newscast, September the 18th, 2026. I'm Mike Clifford. A photo may have made all the difference as the fight continues over the fate of the Kennedy Center for the Performing Arts. The Washington Post notes Trump was photographed aboard Air Force One Wednesday night, examining a large printout, and a partially visible title appeared to read, Kennedy Center Demolished. That happened hours after Trump warned that the performing arts venue could eventually be ripped down without his intervention. Lawyers representing Ohio Representative Joyce Beatty, a Kennedy Center trustee, argued that the images in Trump's remarks show he is actively considering demolition of the entire structure. Meantime, climate activists are demanding that Congress refocus on the climate crisis. The Climate Action Campaign brought its climate summer too hot to ignore push to Capitol Hill as lawmakers returned to Washington.
4: The group says climate change is being drowned out by the latest distractions in the nation's capital. It wants lawmakers to put the crisis back at the top of the federal agenda. Margie Ault directs the Climate Action Campaign. She says their goal is to refocus the debate on climate change.
5: We need to make sure we are transitioning to a clean energy economy that is better for our air, it is better for our economy, it is better for our health.
4: Activists greeted members of Congress in Washington and around the country in their districts. The five-week campaign reached 40 congressional districts in 19 states. Ault says volunteers held more than 90 rallies to deliver the message that climate can't wait. I'm Mark Richardson.
3: And the Environmental Protection Agency has finalized its repeal of most greenhouse gas limits on power plants. And it has proposed rescinding every remaining federal carbon standard for the power sector.
6: The agency says the move will save the industry more than $300 billion. Environmental and public health groups have since sued, calling the repeal dangerous and illegal. Adrian Weber directs the Sierra Club's Georgia chapter and says the state's largest utilities stand to benefit.
7: It's a big giveaway to polluters in the Southeast and here in Georgia. You know, this is really more of the Trump administration handing a lifeline to the fossil fuel industry and giving them a license to basically do whatever they want.
6: According to S&P Global data, Georgia's coal and gas plants emitted more than 42 million metric tons of carbon dioxide in 2025. Plant Bowen is one of the worst emitters in the nation, releasing more than 11.6 million metric tons alone. EPA Administrator Lee Zeldin called the repeal the largest power sector deregulatory action ever. He said it would end what he called a 15-year war on coal and lead to lower electricity prices. I'm Trimel Gomes.
3: The Environmental Defense Fund estimates the repeal will cause more than 80,000 premature deaths and $1 trillion in health care costs through 2047. This is Public News Service. As the back-to-school season begins, most Ohio teachers say they're stressed and wouldn't recommend a teaching profession and have to work more than one job to make ends meet. More from our Nadia Romlagon.
8: They also believe the current administration's policies are responsible for higher gas and grocery prices, according to a new American Federation of Teachers survey. There's also concern about immigration enforcement activity and how that's impacted kids and families, says Melissa Cropper, AFT Ohio president.
9: They still actually love working with the students when they have the freedom to teach the way that they want to teach. But the pressures are just becoming too much and they're ready to leave the profession.
8: Teachers say their low pay doesn't match their education, workload, or the rising cost of living, noting in some cases rent can be more than half of a teacher's monthly income. More than 40% of survey respondents said they're working a side job, with higher percentages for Black and Latino educators.
3: Next, the number of ICE arrests in Arizona have spiked since May. At least 6,200 people have been apprehended, the seventh highest number in the nation. The trend follows actions in other southwestern states, including New Mexico.
10: The California-based Deportation Data Project found that states with strict non-cooperation policies have the lowest rates of immigration arrests in local jails. But even with the Immigrant Safety Act passed in 2026, New Mexico is one of five states with the highest local jail arrest rate. Marcela Diaz with the immigrant advocacy group Somos Un Pueblo Unido says the findings should be a wake-up call.
11: Data suggests that parts of our criminal justice system are still functioning as a pipeline into federal immigration enforcement. And unless we're curtailing this at the state level, we're going to continue to see these numbers increase.
10: Federal ICE agents made more than 50,000 arrests in August, a record monthly total. I'm Roz Brown.
3: Finally, the food on our plate may not be as nutritious as it once was. And Illinois farmers and soil experts say regenerative agriculture could offer part of the solution.
12: Agriculture experts say traditional practices that breed crops for size and production can dilute nutrients like protein and minerals. Carl Rozier, a soil scientist and farmer with Basil's Harvest, explains degraded soil, reduced organic matter, and other factors may also affect how nutrients become available to plants. And because the majority of produce is made to withstand long-distance shipping, he says it loses additional nutrients traveling from the farm to grocery stores before reaching people's plates.
13: We have this dependence on chemical fertilizers. So we apply these chemical fertilizers to get that crop as big as we can. And because of that, those don't scale.
12: I'm Judith Ruiz Branch reporting.
3: Meyer says people can focus on shopping at farmers markets and local food co-ops to help support farmers and regional food systems. This is Mike Clifford for Public News Service, member and listener supported. 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
14: Welcome to 2026 Talks, where we're following our democracy in historic times.
15: When the Fed raises rates on top of an energy price shock, it runs the very real risk of an overreaction and driving the economy down into a recession or worse.
14: White House Trade Advisor Peter Navarro calls the Federal Reserve's rate increase a monumental mistake. The quarter point rate hike comes as inflation remains above the central bank's 2% goal and has worsened due to energy price spikes from the Iran war. President Donald Trump denounced the Fed's decision and continues calling for rates to be slashed to 1%. Most economists say that would increase inflationary pressure. House Speaker Mike Johnson adjourned the chamber until after the midterm elections. That will prevent a vote on impeaching Defense Secretary Pete Hegseth, but impeachment sponsor Kentucky Republican Thomas Massie says it's actually a reaction to the introduction of a second Epstein Transparency Act. That legislation would allow state attorneys general to file charges against people who covered up late billionaire sex trafficker Jeffrey Epstein's crimes if Attorney General Todd Blanche won't. Massie says the speaker did the same thing last year to slow the first Epstein Transparency Act, which required the release of DOJ files.
16: The leadership of this body recessed this body for weeks to avoid swearing in one member that would have been the 218th vote.
14: The Environmental Protection Agency is rolling back guidance to states on monitoring and limiting the discharge of forever chemicals into wastewater. Environmentalists worry this undermines an important way to mitigate PFAS pollution, and a new UN report finds the chemicals are in the blood of almost everyone on the planet and calls the contamination a global human rights crisis. Melanie Benish is with the Environmental Working Group.
17: The United States helped create this crisis. It has a responsibility to help end it. The world cannot filter its way out of the forever chemical crisis. Drinking water treatment helps, but it puts the burden of a problem industry created onto the communities and utilities left to clean it up.
14: The EPA is also rolling back greenhouse gas limits on power plants, which the agency says will save the industry more than $300 billion. Adrian Weber with the Sierra Club's Georgia chapter says it's a gift to that state's largest utilities.
7: This is really more of the Trump administration handing a lifeline to the fossil fuel industry and giving them a license to basically do whatever they want.
14: EPA Administrator Lee Zeldin describes the repeal as the largest power sector deregulation ever, adding it ends the, quote, 15-year war on coal. Clean air activists point to the tens of thousands of Americans dying from soot, smog, and extreme weather every year. The Climate Action Campaign

0: At the same time, concern over data center development continues to rise in rural America. The backlash has sparked calls for 700 local moratoriums. While the majority of bans are in metro areas, a quarter are proposed or have been enacted in rural communities. Stephen Smith with the Southern Alliance for Clean Energy believes it's time for national action.
1: People behind this technology don't fully understand it and aren't putting the proper guardrails or protections. So you would think that the federal government would be playing a role here.
0: There currently are more data centers in metro locations, but the Daily Yonder found the majority of new facilities are planned for rural areas. Tracy O'Neill with the Alliance says the natural gas plants powering AI increase air pollution, water use, and electric bills.
2: They're trying to put in their new power plants before anybody knows what's happening and before anyone can object. Well, where are those new gas plants going to go? They're going to go in the rural communities.
0: South Dakotans are talking about federal changes to rural health care at town halls led by the nonprofit United Today, Stronger Tomorrow. The group's Diane Chamberlain says for many there, getting care means traveling farther and paying more.
3: People need to be heard. They need to feel safe, to feel like they don't have to defend their illnesses, their need for care.
0: Chamberlain worries about coming changes, including Medicaid work requirements starting on January 1st. Farm workers nationwide are harvesting crops this fall while anxiously watching for ICE. Federal agents made a record 50,000 immigration arrests in August. Rachel Armstrong with the legal group Farm Commons says the food production system is struggling, even as fear prevents vulnerable employees from reporting to work.
4: The consequences are enormous, especially for the person who is detained, for the farm that loses its labor force, whether or not they have legal authorization. Crops don't wait. Cows don't wait to be milked.
0: A Skagit County, Washington food bank reports the number of families using the service fell from around 80 to 15 because of patrons' fear of ICE. In New Mexico, artwork by a recent NMSU graduate was one of several items the state contributed to the 250th time capsule buried near Philadelphia's Independence Hall on July 4th. Janelle Juarez's small ceramic tile features New Mexico's best-known symbol, chili peppers. Juarez, who comes from a long line of migrant and farm workers, says her ancestors deserve credit for her achievement.
5: It was wonderful to see the fruit of all of their labor and the foundation that they've built for me to stand on and to have this opportunity.
0: For the Daily Yonder and Public News Service, I'm Roz Brown. For more rural stories, visit dailyyonder.com.
6: 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I'm Zach Dyer, and this is your KFF Health News Minute. 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But patients may face language barriers and difficulty evaluating IVF clinics abroad for safety and effectiveness. 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
8: I'm Brian Burkhardt with the WEKU Daily News Podcast for September 17th, 2026. The Kentucky Department for Public Health warns that an outbreak of measles still poses a risk to residents across the Commonwealth. Hope Heffley has more on the story.
9: Kentucky has reported 50 confirmed measles cases statewide as of Wednesday afternoon, with more than 30 of those cases recorded in August. The latest potential exposures happened between August 25th and 31st at four medical facilities in Rowan and Madison counties. They include UK St. Clair Regional Medical Center in Moorhead, along with three urgent care locations. Christian County has reported the most cases with 20. Trigg County has seen 8 cases, with Barron and Washington counties each reporting 5 cases. Health officials say nearly all of the state's reported cases have involved people who were not vaccinated. The CDC recommends 2 doses of the MMR vaccine for children. One dose is about 93% effective against measles, while 2 doses are about 97% effective. I'm Hope Heffley in Bowling Green.
8: Kentucky Republican Congressman Thomas Massie is forcing a vote to impeach Defense Secretary Pete Hegseth In a sprawling set of 8 articles, Massey accuses Hegseth of usurping congressional authority to

0: engage in unauthorized warfare on the House floor Tuesday.
1: Secretary Hegseth knowingly executed and sustained unlawful orders that, in practice, displaced the constitutional and statutory judgment of Congress.
0: The bulk of the allegations is centered on the Iran war, which will soon enter its seventh month. A spokesperson said the Department of Defense, which now styles itself as the Department of War, stands behind Hegseth's vision. The Tennessee town that's home to Meta's hyperscale data center is pumping the brakes on the rapidly growing industry. As Lisa Autry reports, the Gallatin City Council approved a six-month moratorium this week on new data center applications.
2: 2 years after the parent company of Facebook began operations in the Gallatin Industrial Center, the city council is freezing future development. The moratorium requires a second vote to take effect. Local leaders say they need time to study the impact of the current data center and possibly a second one, though Mayor Paige Brown says the city doesn't have any other proposals. Brown says she feels a moratorium unfairly targets data centers.
3: Yes, they're a heavy electric user. Yes, they're a heavy water user, but so are a lot of other industries.
2: But Brown says she supports taking a pause to add more regulations for data centers. The sponsor of the moratorium initially wanted a one-year ban, but with the November election approaching, he said 6 months is enough time to possibly change the makeup of the council. I'm Lisa Autry in Bowling Green.
0: Kentuckians without an acceptable form of identification for voting may be eligible for a free voter ID card. Voter cards are available at no cost through Kentucky Transportation Cabinet Driver's Licensing regional offices across the state as November elections near. To qualify, applicants must be a Kentucky resident who is eligible to vote and either already registered or register when the card is issued. They also can't have another state-issued identification card or driver's license. Applicants will need to provide a birth certificate, social security card, and proof of Kentucky residency. Cards can be obtained at a driver's licensing regional office. Appointments are recommended, but walk-ins are accepted. The Kentucky Transportation Cabinet recommends checking its list of acceptable documents before visiting an office. Kentuckians with questions about voter registration or other election services can also contact their county clerk's office. You can learn more on these stories and others when you visit us at weku.org or the WEKU mobile app. For WEKU News, I'm Brian Burkhart.

0: You are listening to Media Lex Radio, WLXU 93.9 LPFM, Lexington, Kentucky. I am your host, Mark Royce, and I am delighted today to be joined by two performers who are going to be doing a play coming up for Lexington Children's Theater. And these are two visiting artists, Olivia Wentz and Talia Ford. Hi.
1: Hey, y'all.
0: Welcome.
2: Hello.
0: Glad to have you here.
1: Thanks for having us.
0: So yes. Lexington Children's Theater is putting on a production that you all are a part of coming up September 19th through 26th. Tell us a little bit about what's going on.
1: Yes. So the title of the show is Super Cowgirl and Mighty Miracle by Jose Cruz Gonzalez. It's pretty amazing to have this show as part of the season. Talia?
2: It's an amazing addition to this season of shows. It's a story about family, and it's a story about everyday circumstances. It's got a really big juxtaposition with the other show that we're doing this season, and it is positioned in a way to where it's palatable for almost all audiences. Mm-hmm. We've had adults come in and watch our dress rehearsals with their students, and they've loved the show just as much as the children have. So I love that it's a multi-generational story that also is appealing to multiple generations.
0: Well, let's dig into that a little bit, because Super Cowgirl and Mighty Miracle doesn't tell us a whole lot about what we might be sitting down to see. So what is, Olivia, you are playing Corey,
1: yes.
0: Correct? A six-year-old, which you are not six, but you're going to play a six-year-old.
1: Sure can.
0: Tell us a little bit about the story, and then Talia, what your role is in the play. What happens in this play?
1: Yes. So Corey is a six-year-old. She is Afro-Latina. And in this play, her mother has passed and her father is looking for work. So she's forced to stay with her African-American grandmother. And the story is pretty much them trying to figure out how to get along and live in these new circumstances that neither had ever expected, really. Her grandmother wasn't too accepting of the love that her black daughter and her Hispanic son-in-law had. Mm-hmm. And she is really learning that as well as she has Corey now, a six-year-old, and she didn't have any other children for a while. So her learning how to take care of a six-year-old, especially in a new age, too, quote-unquote.
0: Sure. And Talia, what role are you playing?
2: I play Grandmother Autumn.
0: Uh-huh.
2: She is a middle-aged woman who is living just above the poverty line, and she lives in a little home in what we've placed as Texas.
1: Yeah.
2: We've placed it in Texas. She's seen all of these people that she cares about move away. She has seen her daughter pass. Her son-in-law has been struck with monetary issues as well. And she's been alone for so long that she's having a hard time accepting that she has, one, this extra responsibility to take on when she already doesn't have much herself. And then, two, she's seeing the face of her daughter, like, almost reincarnated in her granddaughter. Mm-hmm. And they're trying to ebb and flow. She's trying to learn and understand the way that a child operates today when her daughter was a child, like, 20 years ago.
0: Mm-hmm.
2: Like, so it is, it's absolutely beautiful. And by the end, there is so much resolution and it's just absolutely fantastic. And the story has made me cry like multiple times.
0: Well, and I wanted to ask you about that because these are some pretty heavy themes.
2: Yes.
0: So how do you deal with that when you're performing for children? And I mean, by extension, families. But, mm-hmm. you know, this is, and I'm sure part of it's in the script, but as actresses, what are you conscious of in terms of sort of managing that?
2: I think that the main action I've taken is treating these circumstances like they're normal life circumstances. Some of the things that Corey and Autumn have gone through in their story are things that I've gone through myself. And it is so much more helpful to see a story represented as if it is a normal way of life, as if it's a thing that people just, we deal with it and we keep moving on in life and we see the beauty in each day rather than seeing the turmoil in it. And taking that as an actress and trying to place it as the given circumstance of the character instead of something that's doom and gloom or the end of the mm-hmm. world, because there's people who live these circumstances every day mm-hmm. and it's not mm-hmm. the end of their world. It's just a part of it.
0: Sure. Yeah.
1: Like Talia said earlier, making it palatable as well. Mm-hmm. So for younger audiences to see a six-year-old on mm-hmm. stage, they can see themselves or an age that they were recently as well, understanding the different life circumstances as well. So Corey is already familiar with living in a truck, living off of low means pretty much. And now she lives in a house. And now there are new things that she's learning. So to see a young character process that as well, they can sort of remember or imagine what it's like, or maybe their classmates or something as well. And for me, I myself am Black and Hispanic, so I have a Black dad and a Hispanic mom, and just imagining the circumstances that they went through too, with an interracial marriage and now having, you know, mixed children as well, my two older brothers and I. So I am sort of able to bring that perspective in as well to my character of knowing the different worlds that exist for us too. And I think that's really beautiful. I'm so happy to be portraying that and have that diverse character on stage. And these circumstances as well, like Talia said, they're not unusual. And to have it written into a play and performed as well is something that I didn't quite have growing up. So I love that we're able to put it on for them too.
0: And I believe, as you said, things, is it more of a comedy than a drama? Is it? I mean, what is, how does it, you said it wraps up nicely.
1: Well, then we get to a dog, yes.
2: Okay. Now we get to Miracle.
1: Yes.
2: It is definitely a comedy. Mm-hmm. It is mostly a comedy. If you walk into the theater, you shouldn't expect a story of like, I'm so sad and I have to mentally prepare for this. We promise you it is a fun story.
1: Yes.
2: It is just a fun story that most of the world will be able to relate to, and characters that most people will be able to see themselves in.
0: Great.
2: So it's heartwarming.
0: And so this is happening at Lexington Children's Theater September 19th through 26th. Mm-hmm. There is a Pay What You Will performance on September 19th. Tell folks where they can get tickets if they're interested.
2: If you are interested in getting tickets to any of our performances, you can check online at lctonstage.org. And we have all the information there for you. You can also check our social medias as well.
0: But what's interesting about this is the 19th through the 26th is when you're doing the performances at Lexington Children's Theater, but that's not the only place this play is happening. Tell us about what you do around the state.
1: Yes. So beginning the end of this week, we'll be taking both of the shows that we have this season. So we have Super Cowgirl and Mighty Miracle, as well as Mystery of Imagination, a story about Edgar Allan Poe and his stories. We're taking both of those on the road this fall. So September through December, we'll be traveling all over the state of Kentucky. LCT is the State Children's Theater of Kentucky. So being able to bring that to all counties, all schools, whoever books us, and even beyond as well. I know in the past, LCT has gone as far as Staten Island. We're going to Hilton Head, South Carolina at some point. So truly bringing it all over. And like I said, just being able to allow children to see themselves in the world, too.
0: And the schools you're traveling to, I think you mentioned earlier, they're mostly elementary schools. Are you doing middle schools at all? Or
1: yes. So Super Cowgirl and Mighty Miracle is geared toward younger audiences, so typically second grade and below, but enjoyable for all audiences. And Poe, maybe just a little bit older,
0: to
1: understand the concepts, the heightened language. Mm-hmm. So that one's more like third grade and up as well. So I think we have some middle schools up there as well.
0: And so if people are interested in recruiting you all to come to their school, they can also go to the website. Is that correct?
2: Yes, sir. They can go right to our website.
0: And that is lctonstage.org. So in addition to touring around to the different schools, you're also in the performances that happen at the Lexington Children's Theater September 19th to 26th. You're also doing some field trip day performances?
2: Yes, we will have in-show performances during that week, so the 20th through the 25th. So those days, schools will be able to come in and see the shows.
0: And again, if someone's interested in bringing their classes to the theater, they can find out more information.
2: Yes, you can absolutely find more information on our website. That's pretty much the skeleton key to everything Lexington Children's Theater.
0: And again, that is lctonstage.org.
2: Yes.
1: Yes, sir.
0: And so, again, just to recap, I've been talking to Olivia Wentz and Talia Ford, who are actresses in the upcoming play Super Cowgirl and Mighty Miracle by Jose Cruz Gonzalez. It's happening at the Lexington Children's Theater September 19th through 26th. And you can get tickets at lctonstage.org. Anything you want to say as we wrap up?
1: I'm looking forward to putting this on. It truly is a heartwarming show with realistic themes and some fun animal characters as well. So looking forward to seeing everybody pop out and enjoy the performances too.
2: Yes, you absolutely will love it. You should come see us.
1: Thank you. Thanks so much.
0: Thank you all so much for being here. And we'll be back after these messages.
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8: The bicycle is a relatively recent invention. There is debate about its exact origin. Models before it had names like Dandy Horse, Velocipede, Penny Farthing, and Bone Shaker. A man named Baron Carl von Drace made the Velocipede. It was close, but it didn't have pedals. For years, inventors made different versions, trying to improve the design and make their human-propelled traveling machine the in-vogue way to peruse Paris. Eventually, the Penny Farthing was created. That's the bike with the absurdly big wheel in front. And finally, after the Penny Farthing, the safety bicycle was created by John Kemp Starley. Starley is largely accepted as the father of the modern bicycle. The invention of the bike had huge implications for society at the time, and continues, to varying degrees, to shape our communities today. Welcome to EnviroMinute, brought to you by the Lexington Department of Environmental Quality and Public Works. Today, we're talking about Cycle and Stroll September. In September, we encourage folks to go outdoors, on their bikes or on their feet. The summer heat is fading, school is starting, and you need some cool fresh air. Throughout the month, events and workshops are being hosted around Lexington. There are bike workshops, group rides, plant walks, bird walks, and more. Learn all about biking and walking events happening at lexingtonky.gov/bikewalk. You don't have to attend an event to participate, though. You can just pull out your human-propelled traveling machine on your own and go for a ride. The bike transformed society when it was brought to the masses in the 1890s. What before required a horse, carriage, and money could now be achieved on a bike. Bikes were adopted by nearly everyone, especially the middle and working class, and women. Susan B. Anthony said, "I think bicycling has done more to emancipate women than anything else in the world." The masses were mobilized. The years following brought incredible adventures by bike. A 24-year-old Annie Londonderry became the first woman to cycle across the world. The Cincinnati Bicycle Club, started in 1880, was one of the first in the region and had the goal of exploring southern Ohio and northern Kentucky. In 1897, an African-American unit called the Buffalo Soldiers made a 1,900-mile trek from Montana to Missouri to demonstrate the usefulness of bikes in the military. Bikes ignited adventure, independence, and resourcefulness in people across the world. They made exploration possible for everyone. And that hasn't changed. But we know what happened next in the story. A former bike engineer, Henry Ford, invented the Model T. And now our cities are designed for cars. A city designed only for cars is a city designed to leave people out. Across the U.S., a third of people do not drive because of disability, affordability, or other circumstance. That's a huge percentage of the population. But cities designed only for cars don't have to be the end of the story. We can all imagine a future where bikes, pedestrians, cars, and buses share the road. Cities around the world are writing their stories this way. And across the United States, cities are investing in their biking and pedestrian infrastructure because they know it improves accessibility, health of humans and environment, and the well-being of all residents. So this September, get out on your feet or on your bike. Remember to check out lexingtonky.gov/bikewalk for a list of events. And follow us at Lex Bike Walk on Facebook and Instagram to learn how the city is working to make our infrastructure better for everyone.
9: Manufacturing employment in the clean energy sector is down nearly 300,000 jobs from 2024, according to a new report. Kentucky and other Appalachian states have been particularly vulnerable to economic starts and stops, says Bay Epperly, Sustainable Manufacturing Coordinator for Reimagine Appalachia, the group that published the data. The Inflation Reduction Act and the bipartisan infrastructure law help to unlock private dollars for factories and infrastructure. Epperly argues the Trump administration has unraveled many of the policies that would have spurred economic growth in the region.
10: What does the future look like economically and socially in Appalachia? And so I think with this report, it really just underscores what a lot of us are feeling in communities is it's kind of just hanging in the air.
9: In a recent letter, advocates urged Congress to restore and strengthen investments in Appalachia's manufacturing sector heading into 2027. Lawmakers must finalize a budget for fiscal year 2027 by September 30th, or the country could face another government shutdown. Epperly adds that dozens of organizations stand with Appalachian workers and support bringing back investments focused on job creation. They are watching the ongoing budget negotiations carefully.
10: We want it to be sustainable, and we want it to focus on worker wellness, pushing for apprenticeships, union partnerships.
9: Report co-author with the Keystone Research Center, Diana Polson, says the region continues to harbor energy expertise and manufacturing know-how. While local communities can't predict what will happen at the federal level, she says they can still take steps to ensure they're prepared.
11: So that means preparing industrial sites, training workers, strengthening local suppliers, and that can kind of help to build a strong ecosystem.
9: A Reimagine Appalachia report published last year found nearly 70% of projected clean energy jobs in the Appalachian region are now at risk following federal shifts and policy changes. This is Nadia Ramlagan for Kentucky News Connection. 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

0: 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I am your host, Mark Royce, and I am joined today by Aaron Arnold Davis from Visit Lex, and Visit Lex needs our help, and she's here to tell us about it. So hi, Aaron, what's going on?
1: Hi, Mark. Thanks for having me. Visit Lex is has a resident sentiment survey that we are asking the residents of Lexington to take for us. It is open for the next 2 weeks, and it asks for your feedback on how tourism is in Lexington, the marketing of it, the development of it, how you feel overall, and we really want to know how our residents are feeling.
0: And if they take the survey, there's a chance they might win something. What's that about?
1: That's right. We are incentivizing people to take the survey. If you decide to give up your email address to the survey, you are entered to win one of 15 prizes. 10 people will win a $50 gift card to the Lexington Visitor Center, where we have lots of cool Lexington and Blue Horse themed gifts for you to buy. And 5 lucky people will win $100 to a local Lexington business of their choice.
0: And so that is for taking this resident sentiment survey, and it's open to who?
1: Anyone who resides in Lexington over the age of 18 can take the survey, and we want them to take the survey. And we're super excited that this year it's also being offered in Spanish. It's in English and in Spanish, so a good portion of our population should be able to take it.
0: Great. And now the big question, I want to take the survey. How do I do it?
1: Yes, please visit www.visitlex.com/community, and you'll find a button that says Take the Resident Sentiment Survey.
0: And can people also find it on your social media?
1: Yes, it is all over our social media, so make sure you're following Visit Lex on Instagram, Facebook, and LinkedIn. You can find it all there.
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0: All right, great. Well, Aaron, thank you for being here, and hopefully we'll get a great response to the survey to help shape the future of tourism here in Lexington.
1: Thank you, Mark.
0: All right. We'll be back after these messages.
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7: The Public News Service Door Newscast, September the 18th, 2026. I'm Mike Clifford. A photo may have made all the difference as the fight continues over the fate of the Kennedy Center for the Performing Arts. The Washington Post notes Trump was photographed aboard Air Force One Wednesday night, examining a large printout, and a partially visible title appeared to read, Kennedy Center Demolished. That happened hours after Trump warned that the performing arts venue could eventually be ripped down without his intervention. Lawyers representing Ohio Representative Joyce Beatty, a Kennedy Center trustee, argued that the images in Trump's remarks show he is actively considering demolition of the entire structure. Meantime, climate activists are demanding that Congress refocus on the climate crisis. The Climate Action Campaign brought its climate summer too hot to ignore push to Capitol Hill as lawmakers returned to Washington.
8: The group says climate change is being ground out by the latest distractions in the nation's capital. It wants lawmakers to put the crisis back at the top of the federal agenda. Margie Ault directs the Climate Action Campaign. She says their goal is to refocus the debate on climate change.
9: We need to make sure we are transitioning to a clean energy economy that is better for our air, it is better for our economy, it is better for our health.
8: Activists greeted members of Congress in Washington and around the country in their districts. The five-week campaign reached 40 congressional districts in 19 states. Ault says volunteers held more than 90 rallies to deliver the message that climate can't wait. I'm Mark Richardson.
7: And the Environmental Protection Agency has finalized its repeal of most greenhouse gas limits on power plants. And it has proposed rescinding every remaining federal carbon standard for the power sector.
10: The agency says the move will save the industry more than $300 billion. Environmental and public health groups have since sued, calling the repeal dangerous and illegal. Adrian Weber directs the Sierra Club's Georgia chapter and says the state's largest utilities stand to benefit.
11: It's a big giveaway to polluters in the Southeast and here in Georgia. You know, this is really more of the Trump administration handing a lifeline to the fossil fuel industry and giving them a license to basically do whatever they want.
10: According to S&P Global data, Georgia's coal and gas plants emitted more than 42 million metric tons of carbon dioxide in 2025. Plant Bowen is one of the worst emitters in the nation, releasing more than 11.6 million metric tons alone. EPA Administrator Lee Zeldin called the repeal the largest power sector deregulatory action ever. He said it would end what he called a 15-year war on coal and lead to lower electricity prices. I'm Trimel Gomes.
7: The Environmental Defense Fund estimates the repeal will cause more than 80,000 premature deaths and $1 trillion in health care costs through 2047. This is Public News Service. As the back-to-school season begins, most Ohio teachers say they're stressed and wouldn't recommend a teaching profession and have to work more than one job to make ends meet. More from our Nadia Romlagon.
12: They also believe the current administration's policies are responsible for higher gas and grocery prices, according to a new American Federation of Teachers survey. There's also concern about immigration enforcement activity and how that's impacted kids and families, says Melissa Cropper, AFT Ohio president.
13: They still actually love working with the students when they have the freedom to teach the way that they want to teach. But the pressures are just becoming too much and they're ready to leave the profession.
12: Teachers say their low pay doesn't match their education, workload, or the rising cost of living, noting in some cases rent can be more than half of a teacher's monthly income. More than 40% of survey respondents said they're working a side job, with higher percentages for Black and Latino educators.
7: Next, the number of ICE arrests in Arizona have spiked since May. At least 6,200 people have been apprehended, the seventh highest number in the nation. The trend follows actions in other southwestern states, including New Mexico.
14: The California-based Deportation Data Project found that states with strict non-cooperation policies have the lowest rates of immigration arrests in local jails. But even with the Immigrant Safety Act passed in 2026, New Mexico is one of five states with the highest local jail arrest rate. Marcela Diaz with the immigrant advocacy group Somos Un Pueblo Unido says the findings should be a wake-up call.
15: Data suggests that parts of our criminal justice system are still functioning as a pipeline into federal immigration enforcement. And unless we're curtailing this at the state level, we're going to continue to see these numbers increase.
14: Federal ICE agents made more than 50,000 arrests in August, a record monthly total. I'm Roz Brown.
16: Finally, the food on our plate may not be as nutritious as it once was, and Illinois farmers and soil experts say regenerative agriculture could offer part of the solution.
17: Agriculture experts say traditional practices that breed crops for size and production can dilute nutrients like protein and minerals. Carl Rozier, a soil scientist and farmer with Basil's Harvest, explains degraded soil, reduced organic matter, and other factors may also affect how nutrients become available to plants. And because the majority of produce is made to withstand long-distance shipping, he says it loses additional nutrients traveling from the farm to grocery stores before reaching people's plates.
18: We have this dependence on chemical fertilizers. So we apply these chemical fertilizers to get that crop as big as we can. And because of that, those don't scale.
17: I'm Judith Ruiz Branch reporting.
16: Meyer says people can focus on shopping at farmers markets and local food co-ops to help support farmers and regional food systems. This is Mike Clifford for Public News Service, member and listener supported. 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
19: Welcome to 2026 Talks, where we're following our democracy in historic times.
20: When the Fed raises rates on top of an energy price shock, it runs the very real risk of an overreaction and driving the economy down into a recession or worse.
19: White House trade advisor Peter Navarro calls the Federal Reserve's rate increase a monumental mistake. The quarter point rate hike comes as inflation remains above the central bank's 2% goal and has worsened due to energy price spikes from the Iran war. President Donald Trump denounced the Fed's decision and continues calling for rates to be slashed to 1%. Most economists say that would increase inflationary pressure. House Speaker Mike Johnson adjourned the chamber until after the midterm elections. That will prevent a vote on impeaching Defense Secretary Pete Hegseth, but impeachment sponsor Kentucky Republican Thomas Massey says it's actually a reaction to the introduction of a second Epstein Transparency Act. That legislation would allow state attorneys general to file charges against people who covered up late billionaire sex trafficker Jeffrey Epstein's crimes if Attorney General Todd Blanche won't. Massey says the speaker did the same thing last year to slow the first Epstein Transparency Act, which required the release of DOJ files.
21: The leadership of this body recessed this body for weeks to avoid swearing in one member that would have been the 218th vote.
19: The Environmental Protection Agency is rolling back guidance to states on monitoring and limiting the discharge of forever chemicals into wastewater. Environmentalists worry this undermines an important way to mitigate PFAS pollution, and a new UN report finds the chemicals are in the blood of almost everyone on the planet and calls the contamination a global human rights crisis. Melanie Benish is with the Environmental Working Group.
22: The United States helped create this crisis. It has a responsibility to help end it. The world cannot filter its way out of the forever chemical crisis. Drinking water treatment helps, but it puts the burden of a problem industry created onto the communities and utilities left to clean it up.
19: The EPA is also rolling back greenhouse gas limits on power plants, which the agency says will save the industry more than $300 billion. Adrian Weber with the Sierra Club's Georgia chapter says it's a gift to that state's largest utilities.
11: This is really more of the Trump administration handing a lifeline to the fossil fuel industry and giving them a license to basically do whatever they want.
19: EPA Administrator Lee Zeldin describes the repeal as the largest power sector deregulation ever, adding it ends the, quote, 15-year war on coal. Clean air activists point to the tens of thousands of Americans dying from soot, smog, and extreme weather every year. The Climate Action Campaign is bringing its climate summer too hot to ignore push to Capitol Hill. The group's Margie Ault says climate change is being drowned out by the latest political distractions, and the nation should refocus the debate on what actually matters.
9: We need to make sure we are transitioning to a clean energy economy that is better for our air, our economy, our health, and we know exactly how to get more clean energy on the grid.
19: I'm Edwin J. Vieira for Pacifica Network and Public News Service. 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
14: for the Daily Yonder and Public News Service, this is the news from rural America. Leaders in artificial intelligence are voicing alarm about the technology's lack of safety measures. At the same time, concern over data center development continues to rise in rural America. The backlash has sparked calls for 700 local moratoriums. While the majority of bans are in metro areas, a quarter are proposed or have been enacted in rural communities. Stephen Smith with the Southern Alliance for Clean Energy believes it's time for national action.
0: People behind this technology don't fully understand it and aren't putting the proper guardrails and protections. So you would think that the federal government would be playing a role here.
14: There currently are more data centers in metro locations, but the Daily Yonder found the majority of new facilities are planned for rural areas. Tracy O'Neill with the Alliance says the natural gas plants powering AI increase air pollution, water use, and electric bills.
1: They're trying to put in their new power plants before anybody knows what's happening and before anyone can object. Well, where are those new gas plants going to go? They're going to go in the rural communities.
14: South Dakotans are talking about federal changes to rural health care at town halls led by the nonprofit United Today, Stronger Tomorrow. The group's Diane Chamberlain says for many there, getting care means traveling farther and paying more.
2: People need to be heard. They need to feel safe, to feel like they don't have to defend their illnesses, their need for care.
14: Chamberlain worries about coming changes, including Medicaid work requirements starting on January 1st. Farm workers nationwide are harvesting crops this fall while anxiously watching for ICE. Federal agents made a record 50,000 immigration arrests in August. Rachel Armstrong with the legal group Farm Commons says the food production system is struggling, even as fear prevents vulnerable employees from reporting to work.
23: The consequences are enormous, especially for the person who is detained, for the farm that loses its labor force, whether or not they have legal authorization. Crops don't wait. Cows don't wait to be milked.
14: A Skagit County, Washington food bank reports the number of families using the service fell from around 80 to 15 because of patrons' fear of ICE. In New Mexico, artwork by a recent NMSU graduate was one of several items the state contributed to the 250th time capsule buried near Philadelphia's Independence Hall on July 4th. Janelle Juarez's small ceramic tile features New Mexico's best-known symbol, chili peppers. Juarez, who comes from a long line of migrant and farm workers, says her ancestors deserve credit for her achievement.
24: It was wonderful to see the fruit of all of their labor and the foundation that they've built for me to stand on and to have this opportunity.
14: For the Daily Yonder and Public News Service, I'm Roz Brown. For more rural stories, visit dailyyonder.com.
25: 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I'm Zach Dyer, and this is your KFF Health News Minute. The average cost of in vitro fertilization in the U.S. is more than $29,000. In Greece, would-be parents with the means may pay a fraction of that, even after accounting for air travel. But patients may face language barriers and difficulty evaluating IVF clinics abroad for safety and effectiveness. 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
26: There's no way that they would be able to spend a third of their income on healthcare.
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27: I'm Brian Burkhardt with the WEKU Daily News Podcast for September 17th, 2026. The Kentucky Department for Public Health warns that an outbreak of measles still poses a risk to residents across the Commonwealth. Hope Heffley has more on the story.
28: Kentucky has reported 50 confirmed measles cases statewide as of Wednesday afternoon, with more than 30 of those cases recorded in August. The latest potential exposures happened between August 25th and 31st at four medical facilities in Rowan and Madison counties. They include UK St. Clair Regional Medical Center in Moorhead, along with three urgent care locations. Christian County has reported the most cases with 20. Trigg County has seen 8 cases, with Barron and Washington counties each reporting 5 cases. Health officials say nearly all of the state's reported cases have involved people who were not vaccinated. The CDC recommends 2 doses of the MMR vaccine for children. One dose is about 93% effective against measles, while 2 doses are about 97% effective. I'm Hope Heffley in Bowling Green.
27: Kentucky Republican Congressman Thomas Massey is forcing a vote to impeach Defense Secretary Pete Hegseth. In a sprawling set of 8 articles, Massey accuses Hegseth of usurping congressional authority to engage in unauthorized warfare on the House floor Tuesday.
29: Secretary Hegseth knowingly executed and sustained unlawful orders that, in practice, displaced the constitutional and statutory judgment of Congress
27: The bulk of the allegations is centered on the Iran war, which will soon enter its seventh month. A spokesperson said the Department of Defense, which now styles itself as the Department of War, stands behind Hegseth's vision. The Tennessee town that's home to Meta's hyperscale data center is pumping the brakes on the rapidly growing industry. As Lisa Autry reports, the Gallatin City Council approved a six-month moratorium this week on new data center applications.
3: 2 years after the parent company of Facebook began operations in the Gallatin Industrial Center, the city council is freezing future development. The moratorium requires a second vote to take effect. Local leaders say they need time to study the impact of the current data center and possibly a second one, though Mayor Paige Brown says the city doesn't have any other proposals. Brown says she feels a moratorium unfairly targets data centers.
4: Yes, they're a heavy electric user. Yes, they're a heavy water user, but so are a lot of other industries.
3: But Brown says she supports taking a pause to add more regulations for data centers. The sponsor of the moratorium initially wanted a one-year ban, but with the November election approaching, he said 6 months is enough time to possibly change the makeup of the council. I'm Lisa Autry in Bowling Green.
27: Kentuckians without an acceptable form of identification for voting may be eligible for a free voter ID card. Voter cards are available at no cost through Kentucky Transportation Cabinet Driver's Licensing Regional Offices across the state as November elections near. To qualify, applicants must be a Kentucky resident who is eligible to vote and either already registered or register when the card is issued. They also can't have another state-issued identification card or driver's license. Applicants will need to provide a birth certificate, social security card, and proof of Kentucky residency. Cards can be obtained at a driver's licensing regional office. Appointments are recommended, but walk-ins are accepted. The Kentucky Transportation Cabinet recommends checking its list of acceptable documents before visiting an office. Kentuckians with questions about voter registration or other election services can also contact their county clerk's office. You can learn more on these stories and others when you visit us at weku.org or the WEKU mobile app. For WEKU News, I'm Brian Burkhart.

0: 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I am your host, Mark Royce, and I am delighted today to be joined by two performers who are going to be doing a play coming up for Lexington Children's Theater. And these are two visiting artists, Olivia Wentz and Talia Ford. Hi.
1: Hey, y'all.
0: Welcome.
2: Hello.
0: Glad to have you here.
1: Thanks for having us.
0: So yes. Lexington Children's Theater is putting on a production that you all are a part of coming up September 19th through 26th. Tell us a little bit about what's going on.
1: Yes. So the title of the show is Super Cowgirl and Mighty Miracle by Jose Cruz Gonzalez. It's pretty amazing to have this show as part of the season. Talia?
2: It's an amazing addition to this season of shows. It's a story about family, and it's a story about everyday circumstances. It's got a really big juxtaposition with the other show that we're doing this season, and it is positioned in a way to where it's palatable for almost all audiences. Mm-hmm. We've had adults come in and watch our dress rehearsals with their students, and they've loved the show just as much as the children have. So I love that it's a multi-generational story that also is appealing to multiple generations.
0: Well, let's dig into that a little bit, because Super Cowgirl and Mighty Miracle doesn't tell us a whole lot about what we might be sitting down to see. So what is, Olivia, you are playing Corey,
1: yes.
0: Correct? A six-year-old, which you are not six, but you're going to play a six-year-old.
1: Sure can.
0: Tell us a little bit about the story, and then Talia, what your role is in the play. What happens in this play?
1: Yes. So Corey is a six-year-old. She is Afro-Latina. And in this play, her mother has passed and her father is looking for work. So she's forced to stay with her African-American grandmother. And the story is pretty much them trying to figure out how to get along and live in these new circumstances that neither had ever expected, really. Her grandmother wasn't too accepting of the love that her Black daughter and her Hispanic son-in-law had. Mm-hmm. And she's really learning that as well as she has Corey now, a six-year-old, and she didn't have any other children for a while. So her learning how to take care of a six-year-old, especially in a new age, too, quote-unquote.
0: Sure. And Talia, what role are you playing?
2: I play Grandmother Autumn.
0: Uh-huh.
2: She is a middle-aged woman who is living just above the poverty line, and she lives in a little home in what we've placed as Texas. We've placed it in Texas. She's seen all of these people that she cares about move away. She has seen her daughter pass. Her son-in-law has been struck with monetary issues as well. And she's been alone for so long that she's having a hard time accepting that she has, one, this extra responsibility to take on when she already doesn't have much herself. And then two, she's seeing the face of her daughter, like almost reincarnated in her granddaughter. Mm-hmm. And they're trying to ebb and flow. She's trying to learn and understand the way that a child operates today when her daughter was a child like 20 years ago. Mm-hmm. It's absolutely beautiful. And by the end, there is so much resolution and it's just absolutely fantastic. And the story has made me cry like multiple times.
0: Well, and I wanted to ask you about that because these are some pretty heavy themes.
2: Yes.
0: So how do you deal with that when you're performing for children? And I mean, by extension, families. But, mm-hmm. you know, this is, and I'm sure part of it's in the script, but as actresses, what are you conscious of in terms of sort of managing that?
2: I think that the main action I've taken is treating these circumstances like their normal life circumstances. Some of the things that Corey and Autumn have gone through in their story are things that I've gone through myself. And it is so much more helpful to see a story represented as if it is a normal way of life, as if it's a thing that people just, we deal with it and we keep moving on in life and we see the beauty in each day rather than seeing the turmoil in it. And taking that as an actress and trying to place it as the given circumstance of the character instead of something that's doom and gloom or the end of the mm-hmm. world, because there's people who live these circumstances every day mm-hmm. and it's not mm-hmm. the end of their world. It's just a part of it.
0: Sure.
1: Like Talia said earlier, making it palatable as well. Mm-hmm. So for younger audiences to see a six-year-old on mm-hmm. stage, they can see themselves or an age that they were recently as well, understanding the different life circumstances as well. So Corey is already familiar with living in a truck, living off of low means pretty mm-hmm. much. And now she lives in a house. And now there are new things that she's learning. So to see a young character process that as well, they can sort of remember or imagine what it's like, or maybe their classmates or something as well. And for me, I myself am Black and Hispanic, mm-hmm. so I have a Black dad and a Hispanic mom, and just imagining the circumstances that they went through too with an interracial marriage and now having, you know, mixed children as well, my two older brothers and I. So I am sort of able to bring that perspective in as well to my character of knowing the different worlds that exist for us too. And I think that's really beautiful. I'm so happy to be portraying that and have that diverse character on stage and these circumstances as well. Like Talia said, they're not unusual. Mm-hmm. And to have it written into a play and performed as well is something that I didn't quite have growing up. So I love that we're able to put it on for them too.
0: And I believe, as you said, things, is it more of a comedy than a drama? Is it? I mean, what is, how does it, you said it
1: well,
0: wraps
1: then we get
0: up
1: to
0: nicely.
1: A dog. Yes.
2: Okay. Now we get to Miracle.
1: Yes.
2: It is definitely a comedy. Mm-hmm. It is mostly a comedy. If you walk into the theater, you shouldn't expect a story of like, I'm so sad and I have to mentally prepare for this. We promise you it is a fun story.
1: Yes.
2: It is just a fun story that most of the world will be able to relate to, and characters that most people will be able to see themselves in.
0: Great.
2: So it's heartwarming.
0: And so this is happening at Lexington Children's Theater September 19th through 26th. Mm-hmm. There is a Pay What You Will performance on September 19th. Tell folks where they can get tickets if they're interested.
2: If you are interested in getting tickets to any of our performances, you can check online at lctonstage.org, and we have all the information there for you. You can also check our social medias as well.
0: But what's interesting about this is the 19th through the 26th is when you're doing the performances at Lexington Children's Theater, but that's not the only place this play is happening. Tell us about what you do around the state.
1: Yes. So beginning the end of this week, we'll be taking both of the shows that we have this season. So we have Super Cowgirl and Mighty Miracle, as well as Mystery of Imagination, a story about Edgar Allan Poe and his stories. We're taking both of those on the road this fall. So September through December, we'll be traveling all over the state of Kentucky. LCT is the State Children's Theater of Kentucky. So being able to bring that to all counties, all schools, whoever books us, mm-hmm. and even beyond as well. I know in the past, LCT has gone as far as Staten Island. We're going to Hilton Head, South Carolina at some point.
0: Oh, wow.
1: So truly bringing it all over. And like I said, just being able to allow children to see themselves in the world, too.
0: And the schools you're traveling to, I think you mentioned earlier, they're mostly elementary schools. Are you doing middle schools at all? Or
1: yes. So Super Cowgirl and Mighty Miracle is geared toward younger audiences, so typically second grade and below, but enjoyable for all audiences. And Poe, maybe just a little bit older,
0: to
1: understand the concepts, the heightened language. Mm-hmm. So that one's more like third grade and up as well. So I think we have some middle schools up there as well.
0: And so if people are interested in recruiting you all to come to their school, they can also go to the website. Is that correct?
2: Yes.
1: Yes, sir.
2: They can go right to our website.
0: And that is lctonstage.org. So in addition to touring around to the different schools, you're also in the performances that happen at the Lexington Children's Theater September 19th to 26th. You're also doing some field trip day performances?
2: Yes. We will have in-show performances during that week, so the 20th through the 25th. So those days, schools will be able to come in and see the shows.
0: And again, if someone's interested in bringing their classes to the theater, they can find out more information.
2: Yes, you can absolutely find more information on our website. That's pretty much the skeleton key to everything Lexington Children's Theater.
0: And again, that is lctonstage.org.
2: Yes.
1: Yes, sir.
0: And so, again, just to recap, I've been talking to Olivia Wentz and Talia Ford, who are actresses in the upcoming play Super Cowgirl and Mighty Miracle by Jose Cruz Gonzalez. It's happening at the Lexington Children's Theater September 19th through 26th, and you can get tickets at lctonstage.org. Anything you want to say as we wrap up?
1: I'm looking forward to putting this on. It truly is a heartwarming show with realistic themes and some fun animal characters as well. So looking forward to seeing everybody pop out and enjoy the performances too.
2: Yes, you absolutely will love it. You should come see us. Thank you.
1: Thanks so much.
0: Thank you all so much for being here. And we'll be back after these messages.
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8: The bicycle is a relatively recent invention. There is debate about its exact origin. Models before it had names like Dandy Horse, Velocipede, Penny Farthing, and Bone Shaker. A man named Baron Carl von Drace made the Velocipede. It was close, but it didn't have pedals. For years, inventors made different versions, trying to improve the design and make their human-propelled traveling machine the in-vogue way to peruse Paris. Eventually, the Penny Farthing was created. That's the bike with the absurdly big wheel in front. And finally, after the Penny Farthing, the safety bicycle was created by John Kemp Starley. Starley is largely accepted as the father of the modern bicycle. The invention of the bike had huge implications for society at the time, and continues, to varying degrees, to shape our communities today. Welcome to EnviroMinute, brought to you by the Lexington Department of Environmental Quality and Public Works. Today, we're talking about Cycle and Stroll September. In September, we encourage folks to go outdoors, on their bikes or on their feet. The summer heat is fading, school is starting, and you need some cool fresh air. 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You don't have to attend an event to participate, though. You can just pull out your human-propelled traveling machine on your own and go for a ride. The bike transformed society when it was brought to the masses in the 1890s. What before required a horse, carriage, and money could now be achieved on a bike. Bikes were adopted by nearly everyone, especially the middle and working class, and women. Susan B. Anthony said, "I think bicycling has done more to emancipate women than anything else in the world." The masses were mobilized. The years following brought incredible adventures by bike. A 24-year-old Annie Londonderry became the first woman to cycle across the world. The Cincinnati Bicycle Club, started in 1880, was one of the first in the region and had the goal of exploring southern Ohio and northern Kentucky. In 1897, an African-American unit called the Buffalo Soldiers made a 1,900-mile trek from Montana to Missouri to demonstrate the usefulness of bikes in the military. Bikes ignited adventure, independence, and resourcefulness in people across the world. They made exploration possible for everyone. And that hasn't changed. But we know what happened next in the story. A former bike engineer, Henry Ford, invented the Model T. And now our cities are designed for cars. A city designed only for cars is a city designed to leave people out. Across the U.S., a third of people do not drive because of disability, affordability, or other circumstance. That's a huge percentage of the population. But cities designed only for cars don't have to be the end of the story. We can all imagine a future where bikes, pedestrians, cars, and buses share the road. Cities around the world are writing their stories this way. And across the United States, cities are investing in their biking and pedestrian infrastructure because they know it improves accessibility, health of humans and environment, and the well-being of all residents. So this September, get out on your feet or on your bike. Remember to check out lexingtonky.gov/bikewalk for a list of events. And follow us at Lex Bike Walk on Facebook and Instagram to learn how the city is working to make our infrastructure better for everyone.
9: Manufacturing employment in the clean energy sector is down nearly 300,000 jobs from 2024, according to a new report. Kentucky and other Appalachian states have been particularly vulnerable to economic starts and stops, says Bay Epperly, Sustainable Manufacturing Coordinator for Reimagine Appalachia, the group that published the data. The Inflation Reduction Act and the bipartisan infrastructure law helped to unlock private dollars for factories and infrastructure. Epperly argues the Trump administration has unraveled many of the policies that would have spurred economic growth in the region.
10: What does the future look like economically and socially in Appalachia? And so I think with this report, it really just underscores what a lot of us are feeling in communities is it's kind of just hanging in the air.
9: In a recent letter, advocates urged Congress to restore and strengthen investments in Appalachia's manufacturing sector heading into 2027. Lawmakers must finalize a budget for fiscal year 2027 by September 30th, or the country could face another government shutdown. Epperly adds that dozens of organizations stand with Appalachian workers and support bringing back investments focused on job creation. They're watching the ongoing budget negotiations carefully.
10: We want it to be sustainable, and we want it to focus on worker wellness, pushing for apprenticeships, union partnerships.
9: Report co-author with the Keystone Research Center, Diana Polson, says the region continues to harbor energy expertise and manufacturing know-how. While local communities can't predict what will happen at the federal level, she says they can still take steps to ensure they're prepared.
11: So that means preparing industrial sites, training workers, strengthening local suppliers, and that can kind of help to build a strong ecosystem.
9: A Reimagine Appalachia report published last year found nearly 70% of projected clean energy jobs in the Appalachian region are now at risk following federal shifts and policy changes. This is Nadia Ramlagan for Kentucky News Connection. 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

0: 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I am your host, Mark Royce, and I am joined today by Aaron Arnold Davis from Visit Lex, and Visit Lex needs our help, and she's here to tell us about it. So hi, Aaron, what's going on?
1: Hi, Mark. Thanks for having me. Visit Lex has a resident sentiment survey that we are asking the residents of Lexington to take for us. It is open for the next 2 weeks, and it asks for your feedback on how tourism is in Lexington, the marketing of it, the development of it, how you feel overall, and we really want to know how our residents are feeling.
0: And if they take the survey, there's a chance they might win something. What's that about?
1: That's right. We are incentivizing people to take the survey. If you decide to give up your email address to the survey, you are entered to win one of 15 prizes. 10 people will win a $50 gift card to the Lexington Visitor Center, where we have lots of cool Lexington and Blue Horse themed gifts for you to buy. And 5 lucky people will win $100 to a local Lexington business of their choice.
0: And so that is for taking this resident sentiment survey, and it's open to who?
1: Anyone who resides in Lexington over the age of 18 can take the survey, and we want them to take the survey. And we're super excited that this year it's also being offered in Spanish. It's in English and in Spanish, so a good portion of our population should be able to take it.
0: Great. And now the big question, I want to take the survey. How do I do it?
1: Yes, please visit www.visitlex.com/community, and you'll find a button that says Take the Resident Sentiment Survey.
0: And can people also find it on your social media?
1: Yes, it is all over our social media, so make sure you're following Visit Lex on Instagram, Facebook, and LinkedIn. You can find it all there.
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0: All right, great. Well, Aaron, thank you for being here, and hopefully we'll get a great response to the survey to help shape the future of tourism here in Lexington.
1: Thank you, Mark.
0: All right. We'll be back after these messages.
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